0: Fine. However, showers in Otago spreading northwards to Marlborough from the afternoon. For Southland, Clutha and Fiordland, we've got showers. Snow lowering to 600 metres about Southland and Clutha. And for the Chatham Islands, cloudy periods. That's news, sport and weather. I'm Sandy Hodge.
1: From the Bible. For he has rescued us from the dominion of darkness and brought us into the kingdom of the Son he loves, in whom we have redemption, the forgiveness of sins. Words to live by on Rema.
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Welcome on into Mother's Day afternoon here on Rima with Tim Sisserich. So good to be with you wherever you are, and hope you're getting to celebrate your mum or the mum figure in your life. And if that is you, I hope you're feeling incredibly blessed. On that note, I do also want to let you know that if you're struggling today for whatever reason when it comes to Mother's Day, it is my prayer that God ministers to you specifically where you are at and encourages you and uplifts you in your own faith and in your own journey. Music on the way this hour for you from Mercy Me, Make It Well. Also, Tasha Layton on the way, and a great little track coming up a little bit later on this hour from Ann Wilson, the song Sunday Sermons. The 7-minute sermon with the Reverend George Pink at 20 past 12. God with us always. That's some great encouragement. Speaking of great encouragement, here's Beck Nelson and you direct to my path. This is Rima. It's your Christian radio station. Good afternoon.

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0: Big Daddy Weave here on Rema, your Christian radio station, and what life would be like. Elevation Worship, that's a beautiful song. Oh, Come to the Altar is on the way in just a moment after this from the Reverend George Penk, the 7-Minute Sermon, and God with us always.
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2: This episode is being published in the first week of May, and I'd like to begin it by saying Merry Christmas. Season's greetings to you and yours. Now, you're probably wondering what on earth I'm doing. And that's fair enough. It is definitely not Christmas time. It's not even close. It's even too early for a midwinter Christmas. So either I've lost the plot, or I've got a theological point to make. Or perhaps it's option C, all of the above. The reason I'm talking about Christmas is because I want to focus on the idea of Emmanuel, God with us. And that is something we usually talk about in December. But even though it's only May, I think it's entirely appropriate to talk about Emmanuel today. As you may know, this podcast follows the Revised Common Lectionary. The lectionary is a calendar of Bible readings that lots of churches around the world follow. And the gospel reading assigned for this Sunday talks about the idea of God with us. Have a listen to these words of Jesus from John 14.
3: If you love me, you will keep my commandments, and I will ask the Father, and he will give you another advocate to be with you forever. This is the Spirit of truth, whom the world cannot receive, because it neither sees him nor knows him. You know him, because he abides with you, and he will be in you.
2: John chapter 14, verses 15 to 17 from the New Revised Standard Version. Those are words Jesus spoke on the night before he died. At the Last Supper, he's saying goodbye to his disciples. He says, if you love me, you will keep my commandments, and I will ask the Father, and he will give you another advocate to be with you forever. Jesus says that this advocate, the Spirit of truth, will be with them and in them. And he goes on to say that he will not leave them orphaned. That passage we just heard stopped at verse 17. But if we kept going, we would hear Jesus say even more about the Spirit. He explains that he's saying these things while he is still with them, and then adds, but the Advocate, the Holy Spirit, whom the Father will send in my name, will teach you everything and remind you of all that I have said to you. One New Testament scholar points out that in John's Gospel, faith is always about a relationship with a living being. For people to have authentic Christian faith, they need to be able to relate to the living Jesus. They need a Jesus who isn't absent, but present. Because without that, faith becomes nothing more than the memory of someone who has gone. These words from John 14 are spoken on the night before Jesus dies on the cross. And of course, the apostles will see Jesus again after his death. The risen Christ appears to them after Easter. But even those resurrection appearances don't continue indefinitely. The risen Jesus doesn't stay around forever. He ascends to heaven. And so the disciples will need to carry on having faith without Jesus being physically there. So here's the problem. How can anyone have authentic faith in a Jesus they cannot see? And the answer is, they can't really, not without the Spirit. Because it's the Spirit who makes the presence of the living Jesus known. It's the Spirit who makes the Father known. It's the Spirit who makes encounter with God possible. That same scholar I just quoted from says coming to faith is like falling in love. You don't fall in love in an abstract way. You fall in love through an encounter, through presence, through relationship,

0: And it's the same with faith. If faith is about a relationship with the living Christ and the living Father who sent him, then faith can only happen through encounter. And the Spirit is the one who makes that encounter possible. In this week's passage, Jesus is saying that through the Holy Spirit, God will still be with his followers. And that's exactly what happened. The Holy Spirit was given to those first Christians. The Spirit was present in the early church. And the same Spirit is present with us today. So that's why I'm talking about Emmanuel, God with us. That's why I began this episode with the seemingly random greeting of Merry Christmas. Because God is present with us. His Spirit is with us and in us. We usually talk about the idea of Emmanuel only in December, but really the whole of the Christian life is about Emmanuel. It's about God with us. The passage we're focusing on at the moment is from John 14, but at Christmas we often read another passage from John's Gospel. In chapter 1 we hear, "In the beginning was the Word, and the Word was with God, and the Word was God." And then we read that the Word became flesh and made his dwelling among us. Or as one contemporary version of the Bible puts it, the Word became flesh and blood and moved into the neighbourhood. Every December, we rightly marvel at the baby in the manger and say, this is the Word made flesh. This is God incarnate. This child is God with us, the Lord dwelling with his people. And then we see God incarnate, the grown-up Jesus, interacting with his disciples, sharing meals with them, teaching them, loving them. This is still God with them. And then we hear Jesus promise that he's not leaving them as orphans. He tells them he will be with them by his Spirit. So God will still be with them, just as much as he was when Jesus shared that Last Supper. Yes, God was present in that room in the person of his Son, but he would still be present once Jesus left the earth. He would be with them by his Spirit. At the Last Supper, Jesus said, "I will ask the Father, and he will give you another advocate to be with you forever." On the night before he died on the cross, Christ said, "The Spirit of truth lives with you and will be in you." This was great news for those first disciples. And it's great news for us too. Because when we hear Jesus promise his followers they won't be left alone, we know those words are also for us. We may not have seen Jesus face to face like those guys did, but God is still present with us. So yes, I'm publishing this sermon in the first week of May, but I'm saying Merry Christmas, because this is the time of Emmanuel, God with us. The Lord is present. By his Spirit, he is with us.
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This is Rema. It is your Christian radio station with Tim Sisserich. Mother's Day, Sunday afternoon. I hope it's a blessing for you, rolling through six in a row, uninterrupted for you. This is Elevation Worship, and oh, come to the altar on Rema.

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0: You're listening to Rhema, your Christian radio station with Tim Sisser. It's the day of Pentecost, not too far away, 24th of May, actually. And the team at 24/7 Prayer are inviting this whole country, you, me, all of us, to join them as they pray 24/7 in the lead up to this incredibly important event from the Book of Acts. It is called the Pentecost Prayer Initiative, based on Acts 1:14, where they all join together in constant prayer. And so the idea is that starting from the 14th of this month until the 24th of May, we're invited to join in for 10 days of prayer, praying constantly and asking God to pour out His Spirit on our churches and on this nation. It is an incredible event and an incredible opportunity to be part of something that actually transforms this nation. If you'd like more information and to sign up for a prayer slot or to join a prayer room near you, all you have to do is head along to prayer, 24/7 prayer, 24-7prayer.nz. And from Thursday, this Thursday, the 14th of May, we will have church leaders on Rhema and across the day praying for this nation and for the New Zealand church right up to the day of Pentecost on Sunday, the 24th of May. An incredible initiative. Rhema is all over it. We're so excited about it. And we'd love to encourage you to head along to 24-7prayer.nz for more details. 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
1: When I'm in traffic and I allow a car to go in front of me, I really like it when they put their hazard lights on to say thank you or give me a little wave. Conversely, if they don't, I feel a bit miffed. Interesting how a simple thank you affects my mood. I sometimes wonder if Jesus feels a bit the same, loves it when we say thank you, and may be disappointed when we don't. There were 10 lepers that Jesus healed. Their lives were radically changed. However, only one said thank you, and he asked the question, where are the other 9? How important it is to be thankful. So simple, yet so profound. Paul says in the Message translation, thanksgiving is our dialect. I want that to be me. Thanksgiving blesses the heart of God. Why not thank Him right now?
2: Mahara ki tō tātou atua I tēnei rā. Remember God today. I'm Alison Shaw.
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1: In this update, a suggestion US-Iran peace talks could start breaking ground with Qatar mediating discussions. Qatar's Prime Minister is meeting with top US officials to discuss ending the war with Tehran. It comes as the US waits another day for Iran's response on a proposed peace deal and the two exchanging fire in the Strait of Hormuz this week. Associate Professor of Middle East and Islamic Politics, Nadia Hashimi, says Qatar and Pakistan acting as mediators is crucial.
2: They're playing a role in trying to convey messages to the Iranian side from the American side, which suggests that if there's actually two countries that are mediating, that diplomacy is moving forward.
1: University student groups want the government to reconsider the scrapping of fees-free study. Finance Minister Nicola Willis has confirmed it'll end at the budget, with 2026 being the final year students are eligible. Victoria University of Wellington Student Association President Aidan Donoghue says it's being binned as the cost of living bites.
3: There's huge opportunity costs that we can't work full-time while also studying. So energy, heating, groceries, fuel, those are all just compounding on students as they, you know, try and better themselves.
1: A crucial tipping point for Somalia as drought and famine worsens. Save the Children says international funding's been cut to 15% in the region from 58% 2 years ago. New Zealand funding concludes in the next month. Food insecurity has also doubled since last year to 6.5 million people. More than half of national organisations have been identity fraud victims in the past year. Research from software company Lumen show it's now costing businesses an average of $2.2 million annually. Chief Commercial Officer Joel Foster says nearly 70% of companies are scared of working with partners who've been hacked, so it's a massive threat to supply chains.
4: The reputational damage that that will cause and the brand damage it does, and what you will find is it can destroy businesses pretty quickly.
1: A crash in East Auckland car park this morning has left one person in a serious condition. A pedestrian's been taken to hospital after being hit by a vehicle outside Smart Supermarket in Gulflands at around 10:20 a.m. In sport, Daniel Dubois is the new WBO heavyweight champion after stopping British compatriot Fabio Wardley in their boxing bout in Manchester. Dubois was knocked down twice, including after just 10 seconds, but then rallied and clinched victory with an 11th round TKO. Coach Bev Priestman believes that her Wellington Phoenix players are as ravenous as their fans to make the first A-League final in the club's 19-year history. They are gunning to overturn a one-goal semi-final deficit against the Brisbane Roar at Porirua Park this afternoon. And Priestman says her troops are desperate to keep tasting post-season play.
5: When you've seen us at our hungriest, we've done it. When we were hungry, we won 7-0 at home. So it's in us.
1: Kick-off is at 2:30 p.m. To the weather now, Northland to Kapiti Coast, including Coromandel Peninsula and Central High Country. Cloudy periods and isolated showers. Showers more widespread about Northland, Auckland and Waikato. Bay of Plenty, Gisborne, Hawke's Bay, Wairarapa and Wellington. Mainly fine, showers developing from Wellington to Hawke's Bay this evening. Buller to Westland, showers becoming isolated this afternoon. Nelson, Marlborough, Canterbury and Otago, excluding Clutha, mainly fine. However, showers in Otago spreading northwards to Marlborough from the afternoon. For Southland, Clutha and Fiordland, showers, snow lowering to 600 metres about Southland and Clutha. And for the Chatham Islands, today you can expect cloudy periods and there will be a few showers to watch out for. That's news, sport and weather. I'm Sandy Hodge.
0: From the Bible. So in Christ Jesus, you are all children of God through faith. For all of you who were baptized into Christ have clothed yourselves with Christ. There is neither Jew nor Gentile, neither slave nor free, nor is there male and female, for you are all one in Christ Jesus. Words to live by on Rema.

This is Rima. It is your Christian radio station with Tim Sisserich. That is the victory song from Michael Sava. Matthew West kicked things off with good. It's Sunday afternoon, Sunday the 10th day of May for 2026. Mother's Day as well. Hope you're having a special day wherever you are and whatever you are doing across Aotearoa, New Zealand. Aaron Schurst is on the way for us before 2 this afternoon. So is 10th Avenue North. They team up with Ren Collective for that song, Take Heart. It's a great track coming up. Toby Mac in there as well. And David Crowder Band, Everything Glorious. This is Lauren Daigle on Rema. This is a great one to pause and praise God to. Let it be a hallelujah. Take

Rima, your Christian radio station with Tim Cicerich. Youth mental health is a conversation that many parents, teachers and youth workers in New Zealand are having right now. The waiting lists, the anxiety, the kids who look fine until they aren't. But what really comes up in that conversation, I think, is faith. But a researcher in Ireland

0: Students who associated faith with guilt or fear had the opposite experience too, by the way. That's worth sitting with because it says something about how faith gets communicated, not just whether it is present in their lives. Could be said about all of us. When students described what they described, it was quite specific. Prayer is something that actually steadied them when anxiety was high. So it wasn't performative. It was a quiet practice that helped them find their center, find grounding. The belief that grief was has somewhere to go through prayer, that's what they're going through, isn't just random noise. Some talked about youth groups, not as an obligation, but places where they had real friendships, shared values, conversations they couldn't have anywhere else. The researchers put it super plainly, actually. For these students, faith isn't an abstract set of beliefs. It is a lived resource, something that shapes how they understand and respond to what life throws at them. At a moment when the mental health numbers among young New Zealanders are where they are, this is a powerful bit of research and something worth paying attention to, and also a reminder that our faith shouldn't be something that we hide from, especially when it comes to our kids, to the elderly. They want to have purpose, and faith gives them a grounding and a centre. Data and research backs it up.
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Toby Mac just around the corner in his song Faithfully after Ryan Stevenson, This I Know. I gotta be

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0: Across Aotearoa, New Zealand, a classic bit of praise and worship from Mac Powell, lead singer of Third Day, God of Wonders, Toby Mac before then, and Faithfully. Time to take a wee break in the music, laying the foundations. The daily devotional of Derek Prince Ministries is on the way in a 30 seconds time, the New Testament pattern of obedience. Do you know you can watch Shine TV here?
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4: Laying the Foundations, a new devotional series from Derek Prince.
5: The law of love marks the end of all other laws and commandments. However, we must guard against leaving any impression that the love of God is something vague, indefinite, unrealistic, or sentimental. On the contrary, the love of God is always definite and practical. According to the New Testament, love for God and love for mankind alike are expressed in ways that correspond to God's own love, ways that are definite and practical. Throughout the whole Bible, the supreme test of man's love for God can be expressed in one word, obedience. In the Old Testament, God stated this truth to his people in Jeremiah chapter 7, verse 23. Obey my voice, and I will be your God, and you shall be my people. True love for God is always expressed by obedience to him. In the New Testament, likewise, Jesus in his parting words to his disciples emphasized above all other requirements this point of obedience. In John 14, he stresses this point three times within the space of a few verses. Verse 15 says, "If you love me, keep my commandments." Then verse 21 states, "He who has my commandments and keeps them, it is he who loves me." Then in verse 23 to 24, he puts the two alternatives of obedience and disobedience very clearly side by side, for he says, "If anyone loves me, he will keep my word. And then, on the contrary, he who does not love me does not keep my words." In the light of these words, it is plain that for any Christian to profess love for Christ without obeying the will of Christ revealed in his words and his commandments is mere self-deception. The supreme commandment of Christ in the New Testament is love. Without love, it is impossible to speak of obedience. But if we go on to examine the nature and the outworking of Christian love, we discover that the New Testament offers us the pattern of a life that is controlled in every aspect by this love. It covers the believer's own individual and personal life, their relationship both to God and to their fellow man. It directs and controls Christian marriage and the life of the Christian family, including both parents and children. It provides for the life and conduct of the Christian church. It regulates the attitude and the relationship of the believer to secular society and government. For us to follow this pattern in our lives, firstly, we must prayerfully study and apply every part of the New Testament's teaching. Second, we must continually acknowledge our moment-by-moment dependence on the supernatural grace and power of the Holy Spirit. In this way, we shall prove in our own experience the truth of 1 John chapter 2, verse 5. "But whoever keeps his word, truly the love of God is perfected in him. By this we know that we are in him." Here's a prayer you may like to say. Lord Jesus, let me constantly be in you. Please help me, Lord, to speak to the world around me in words and in deeds out of my love for you. Thank you, Lord, for preserving me in your love. Amen.
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As we head towards new sport and weather here on Rima, a reminder of why Rima is here. We know faith is easy to talk about when things are going well, when the week's not too heavy, when you've got a bit of space, when you're not caring too much. But if you're anything like me, that's not most days. Most days, tired. We're tired earlier than expected. Something at home is always unresolved. Work pressing in ways you didn't see coming. Things are going on with family. You're doing your best, but it still just doesn't feel like enough. And that is where faith either proves itself or doesn't, right? Sometimes we need a bit of a shot in the arm. And Rima has always lived in that space. We're not the highlight reel. We're not the social media flick through. We actually stand with you in your actual week, bringing you scripture, bringing you music and encouragement that is centered around Jesus Christ, that doesn't feel like you're playing for somebody else. Because we know that what is most important is when you stand in the storm, God is with you to give you strength, encouragement, meaning, and purpose. And every hour of every day, that's what Rima does through our music, through our teaching, through our conversation. And if you'd like to find out more about what it means to be part of Rima and how to be encouraged by Rima, head along to rima.co.nz, click on the Faith link, click on the About Us link. We'd love to share more with you.

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1: In this update, UK voters have made their voices heard after the local elections. Labour had poor results across Wales, England and Scotland, with right-wing party Reform making huge gains. MP Catherine West says she will trigger a challenge to Prime Minister Sir Keir Starmer's leadership if someone in Cabinet doesn't put their hand up. UK correspondent Enda Brady says some see Starmer as a decent man, but not a politician.
2: He is a lawyer. He's a human rights lawyer. He takes a long time to make a decision. And Nigel Farage is putting himself up there as a really kind of, you know, snappy guy who is going to make change.
1: A breather for the hospitality sector as tables are filled for Mother's Day. San Ray Bistro in Auckland's Ponsonby is fully booked for lunch today. Higher prices at the pump are changing spending habits with less left for hospitality. General Manager Rebecca Schmidt says days like today are great for the industry and it's something to rise to. She says even in hardship, it's an excuse to do something special. A boost to flood planning in the Taranaki region thanks to a new council-funded forecasting tool. They're looking to improve response time near the northern flood-prone waterways, which are known to rise quickly. Rivers manager Chris Vickers says they can predict about 3 or 4 hours ahead at the moment, but it would change to multiple days with the new technology.
3: Knowing that those are coming due to rainfall forecast data, that'll give us just more time to prepare, especially if it's over a weekend or a holiday period.
1: A clear push for new solutions to identity fraud. Research from software company Lumen shows it's quickly becoming an expensive problem, hosting our businesses an average of $2.2 million a year. Chief Commercial Officer Joel Foster says 9 out of 10 companies think their processes are vulnerable to scams. He says there's a growing demand for the introduction of government-issued digital IDs.
4: There's things that obviously need to happen, so the technology is there, but this agency is working very, very hard to get these solutions in place.
1: In sport, Phoenix women's football coach Bev Priestman's adamant her side can win the mental game as they look to overcome the Brisbane Roar and qualify for an A-League final. The Phoenix go into the home leg a goal down, but with big crowd support expected at Porirua Park to support them.
5: That's what we've got to do this weekend. We've got to be dialed in mentally.
1: Kickoff is at 2:30pm. Christian Lundgaard has won the latest IndyCar Series race in Indianapolis, ending a 47-race winless drought. Scott Dixon was the best of the Kiwis in sixth. And the Los Angeles Lakers lead the Oklahoma City Thunder 51-49 nearing halftime in Game 3 of the NBA's Western Conference semifinals. The Thunder are 2-0 up in the best-of-seven-game series. And an alleged robbery in the Waikato last night has left two people with serious injuries. Emergency services were called to Dinsdale around 9:45 after reports of a group of people entering a premises and demanding cash and personal items. Two people have been taken to hospital and one person has been arrested. To the weather now, Northland to Kapiti Coast, including Coromandel Peninsula and the Central High Country. Cloudy periods and isolated showers. Showers more widespread about Northland, Auckland and Waikato. Bay of Plenty, Gisborne, Hawke's Bay, Wairarapa and Wellington. Mainly fine, showers developing from Wellington to Hawke's Bay this evening. Buller to Westland, showers becoming isolated this afternoon. Nelson, Marlborough, Canterbury and Otago, excluding Clutha, mainly fine. However, showers in Otago spreading northwards to Marlborough from the afternoon. Southland, Clutha and Fiordland showers, snow lowering to 600 metres about Southland and Clutha. And for the Chatham Islands, cloudy periods. That's new sport and weather. I'm Sandy Hodge.
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6: I am wisdom. 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
0: Words to live by on Rema.

Josh Grove, what a beautiful track from him. A mighty thanks, Rachel Nimeroff before that, and thank you. This is Rima. It is your Christian radio station. What great words to live by just out of the news after two. Proverbs chapter 8. I'm going to read it to you actually out of the Passion Translation. If you listen to me much, you'll know that I love the idea of reading scripture, but also because we spend so much time in our particular version of the Word of God, sometimes it can be a bit samey and we miss some of the special bits that God wants to share with us. And that's the case, I think, with Proverbs chapter 8 and from verse 12, which just came out of the news. Brilliant verse, but have a listen to it out of the Passion Translation. For I am wisdom. I'm shrewd and intelligent. I have at my disposal living understanding to devise a plan for your life. Wisdom pours into you when you begin to hate every form of evil in your life, for that's what worship and fearing God is about. Then you discover that your pompous pride and perverse speech are the ways of the wickedness, and that is what I hate. You will find true success, verse 14 says, when you find me, for I have insight into wise plans that are devised just for you. Isn't that an amazing verse? God speaking here says he wants to pour wisdom into us. He wants to pour it into us because he has at his disposal living understanding. And then it's summed up in this amazing verse. God says, I have insight into wise plans that are designed just for you. God has a plan specifically for you and for me, and it is devised specifically with us in mind because he loves us just so much. Great verse. That is from Proverbs 8 and verse 12 to 16 on Rema. Phil Wickham here, homesick for heaven. This is Rema. It's your Christian radio station.

0: On the Home of the Bright Side with Andrew and Vicky. This is Rima, your Christian radio station. There is a photograph that's been sort of circulating from Mianpur region in northeast India. It's a tragic story, burnt Bibles piled up after attacks on Christian communities. It's one of those images that doesn't need a lot of explanation. It speaks for itself. 3 years ago, mass riots tore through Mianpur. The religious communities there targeted the predominantly Christian people of that region. And the violence that followed saw 258 people killed, thousands of homes destroyed, people abused, churches burned. And as of this year, March of this year, nearly 59,000 people are still living in relief camps as a result of that particular targeting of predominantly Christian communities in that part of India. 3 years on. And here's the detail that I thought was hardest to sit with. Not a single person has been convicted of any of the murders, any of the atrocities, any of the arson. Not one person. Not one. The region is now in what observers describe as a, quote, Cold War. Government-controlled buffer zones separate communities that no longer live alongside each other. Christian leaders say that they can't practice in the new state administration. The trust is gone. The United Christian Forum has written to the government of India, calling it a grave and escalating humanitarian crisis. Those still in camps struggle for basic necessities. Many are prevented from returning to or rebuilding their homes and churches after the presence of armed militia. For those of us here in Aotearoa, New Zealand, where the hardest thing about faith often might be about finding, you know, words in a conversation, I'm being a little bit facetious, but we do have it so, we are blessed in this country, are we not? And this, to me, is a reminder of what faith costs our brothers and sisters around the world. And I just want to pause and encourage you this Sunday afternoon to pray for the Christians of Mianpur, for the 59,000 people still living and waiting and looking for justice, and for those who have suffered at the brutal hands of others who disagree with Christianity as a religion that can be practiced. And thank God for the freedom that we have in this nation. I know it's a heavy story, but I think as Christians, we have to remind ourselves about the importance of praying for our brothers and sisters around the world.
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2: Friday. That sinking feeling when the low battery warning flashes across your phone. We all know it. Suddenly everything feels urgent because no matter how new or how powerful the phone is, without charging, it shuts down. Our souls are much the same. We can be busy, capable, even thriving on the outside, but if we don't recharge, we run flat. Prayer, worship, scripture, these are all of our charges. They don't just keep us going, they fill us up with the strength to live fully. The warning signs often show up before we notice. That irritability, emptiness, exhaustion that no amount of sleep can fix. Those are our spiritual low battery alerts. And the solution isn't shame or striving harder, it's plugging back into God's presence. The good news? God's power supply has never run out. His spirit doesn't overload or wear thin. His presence is constant, available, and abundant. So maybe this is your reminder today. Check your soul's battery. Pause. Plug into him. Recharge in the one who keeps you alive and strong. I'm Mickey from inbetween.org.nz. I hope this sparks your thinking. Let's see what God does with it.
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1: Well, this is the Reamer for years. 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It's a huge part of my day.
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1: This is the moment where everything turns. 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

0: This is Rema. It's your Christian radio station. There is so much going on in the world at the moment. Sometimes I think hard to make sense of it. Depending on what your algorithm throws at you, it's hard to know what's truth and what, again, is just algorithm. And most conversations in public life right now are, I don't know, they're short. People don't have, because they're getting bombarded with views, people arrive with a position, they hold it, and then they move on. The format doesn't allow for much else. And that's why I love Thoughts and Comments with Andrew Urquhart. It is structured differently, slowly. Andrew brings in people who actually know what they're talking about. Politics, culture, faith, the things that are quietly reshaping how we live. And then he lets the conversation breathe. And that's the art of Andrew Urquhart with his show Thoughts and Comments. He pushes back when it's needed. He follows the thread when it goes somewhere interesting. But he lets you have your voice. So you'll hear angles you may not have considered. You walk away still thinking about something, which is usually a sign that the conversation was worth having. He doesn't tie it up with a neat bow. Not every question gets answered. Just something goes deep enough for you to be able to think about what is happening in the world and how it relates to us as Christians in Aotearoa, New Zealand. Thoughts and Comments with Andrew Urquhart, weekdays from 10 here on Rema, and also the evening edition from 6.
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3: Is it possible to be even nicer than you already are? This is Susie Holt with Chocolate and God. Ephesians 4 says, "And be kind to one another, tender-hearted, forgiving one another, even as God in Christ forgave you." Being nice almost seems to be a lost art these days. Even walking through the supermarket, a lot of people seem to have a chip on their shoulder. You never know what is going on in their life. Maybe that woman who couldn't smile at you and seemed rude was preoccupied with the fact that she has cancer. Maybe that person who cut you off was distracted because they were consumed with the fact that their spouse just filed for divorce. You just don't know what they are facing, but it is most likely coming from a deeply wounded heart that only God can heal. So, before you react in kind to the hatefulness, ask yourself if it really is that important, or maybe the love of God would be a better response. Ladies, let's take the 30-day challenge and be in the Word every day. 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

Katie Nicole, Have Your Way on Rima, your Christian radio station. Natalie Lane before that, and The Long Way. New sport and weather on the way for four as we head towards four, third day, Children of God. This is Rima. Praise

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1: In this update, peace talks between the White House and Tehran are yet to begin despite Qatar stepping in to mediate discussions. Qatar's Prime Minister met with top US officials to discuss ending their war with Iran. The meeting comes as the US waits to hear back from Iran on a proposed peace deal, with the two exchanging fire near the Strait of Hormuz this week. CNN's White House correspondent Julia Benbrook says a peace deal will take time as both sides need to iron out what concessions they'd make.
2: If that response does come, it is likely still going to just be the start toward lasting peace.
1: Student representatives say they're gobsmacked the government's planning to scrap the fees-free tertiary scheme. Winston Peters leaked that the government will be doing away with the free final year of tertiary study in this year's budget. Finance Minister Nicola Willis also confirmed the move, saying she'd have more to say in due course. Victoria University of Wellington Student Association President Aidan Donoghue says it's like the rug has been pulled from under them.
3: Students who have started this year and last year have been told that there is the promise of, you know, some form of fees free, and with all the changes from first last year, now it's looking very unlikely that they'll be able to get that.
1: Police believe there may be serious injuries following a two-vehicle crash on State Highway 2 in Mangatirata in the Waikato this morning. Emergency services were called to the crash at around 6:30 a.m. Diversions are in place at the intersection of State Highway 2 and State Highway 25 to the north, and State Highway 2 and State Highway 27 to the south. Drivers have been told to avoid the area or expect delays. An industry leader says there's enough EVs to keep up with demand. Latest ChargeNet data shows consumer interest is now at 27% from 15% 8 months ago. The national EV fleet's growing nearly 20% year on year. Chief Executive Danusha Vivek says manufacturers can put more on the water, arriving in as little as 90 days.
4: From what we have heard, it would be possible to get tens of thousands of cars to New Zealand before Christmas to help families out now.
1: The cruise ship at the centre of a deadly hantavirus outbreak is nearing the Canary Islands. The remaining crew and passengers are set to disembark the vessel in Tenerife sometime this evening, New Zealand time. There have been protests at the Spanish island port, but the World Health Organization is reassuring residents their risk of infection is low. In sport, the Wellington Phoenix are underway in the home second leg of their women's A-League semi-final against the Brisbane Roar. The Phoenix must overturn a 2-1 first leg deficit in Porirua. The Oklahoma City Thunder are closing in on a 3-0 lead in the NBA Western Conference semi-final series against the Los Angeles Lakers. The Thunder, a short time ago, had a 96-84 lead in the final quarter of Game 3. Daniel Dubois has got knocked again and got up again twice before winning his WBO heavyweight title fight against Fabio Wardley in Manchester. Dubois has won the Battle of the Brits, becoming a two-time world champion after his TKO win in the 11th round. It came after he was sent to the floor twice in the opening three rounds. To the weather now, Northland to Kapiti Coast, including Coromandel Peninsula and the Central High Country. Cloudy periods and isolated showers. Showers more widespread about Northland, Auckland and Waikato. Bay of Plenty, Gisborne and Hawke's Bay, Wairarapa and Wellington. Mainly fine. Showers developing from Wellington to Hawke's Bay this evening. Buller to Westland, showers becoming isolated this afternoon. Nelson, Marlborough, Canterbury and Otago mainly fine, however showers in Otago. Southland, Clutha and Fiordland, showers, snow lowering to 600 metres. And for the Chatham Islands, cloudy periods with a few showers. That's New Sport and Weather. I'm Sandy Hodge.
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5: 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Then pay them. Do you owe anything else to the government? 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Do you owe honour? Then show it.
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Wake me up, Justin Gambino on Rima, your Christian radio station with Tim Sisridge this Sunday afternoon. Franny Cash kicked things off, Jesus All Along. Hey, we've got a busy hour this hour for you. Music coming your way from Kate Thompson. That's what The Cross is for. Also, Sam Wesley and then Chris Tomlin casting crowns. Have a great bit of worship and some Kiwi praise and worship from Wellington City Elam. Also, a great encouragement being Mother's Day today from The Word for Today coming up at around 20 past 3 this afternoon. How to care for your mum. What does God say about that? Right now, Hayley Jones. Thankful. This is Rima.

0: rolling through your Sunday afternoon on Rima, your Christian radio station with The Belonging Co. and Peace Be Still with Lauren Daigle. Super Chick, a great track from them coming up in just a couple of minutes' time, the song We Live. Next, though, it's the word for today with a special message for Mother's Day.
1: 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And this New Zealand Music Month, we want to celebrate them with you. 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
2: Every one of you shall revere his mother. Leviticus chapter 19 and verse 3. When your parents grow old and become less capable of taking care of themselves, they need certain things from you, like love, kindness, patience, tenderness, sensitivity, and understanding.

0: But she talks about herself and asks the same questions over and over, you say. As they get older, our parents experience fears they never had before, and they need you to reassure them that you'll be there for them. One of the last things Jesus did when he was dying on the cross was to commit the care of his mother Mary to his close friend and disciple John. Then he said to the disciple, "She is now your mother." From then on, that disciple took her into his own home. John chapter 19 and verse 27. So the word for today is, take good care of your mother.
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Thompson. That's what the cross is for. Don't forget, weekday mornings from 6 a.m, The Bright Side, the brand new breakfast show here on Rima. And Andrew and Becky are just brilliant. It is a great way to wake up tomorrow morning and every weekday morning. Oh, mercy me on the way for you, always only Jesus. This is Bella Taylor-Smith, Forever Amen. You're listening to Rima.

0: You're listening to Rhema, your Christian radio station with Tim Sisser. It's the day of Pentecost, not too far away, 24th of May, actually. And the team at 24/7 Prayer are inviting this whole country, you, me, all of us, to join them as they pray 24/7 in the lead up to this incredibly important event from the Book of Acts. It is called the Pentecost Prayer Initiative, based on Acts 1:14, where they all join together in constant prayer. And so the idea is that starting from the 14th of this month until the 24th of May, we're invited to join in for 10 days of prayer, praying constantly and asking God to pour out His Spirit on our churches and on this nation. It is an incredible event and an incredible opportunity to be part of something that actually transforms this nation. If you'd like more information and to sign up for a prayer slot or to join a prayer room near you, all you have to do is head along to prayer 24/7 prayer, 24-7prayer.nz. And from Thursday, this Thursday, the 14th of May, we will have church leaders on Rhema and across the day praying for this nation and for the New Zealand church right up to the day of Pentecost on Sunday, the 24th of May. An incredible initiative. Rhema is all over. We're so excited about it. And we'd love to encourage you to head along to 24-7prayer.nz for more details.
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Across Aotearoa, New Zealand, this is Rima. 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In fact, their website is amazing. 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
1: In this update, Labor's accusing the government of delivering another blow to students struggling with the cost of living with its plans to scrap fees-free study. Winston Peters leaked to Newstalk ZB that the government is scrapping the free final year of tertiary study in this year's budget. Finance Minister Nicola Willis has confirmed the move and says she'll have more to say in due course. Labor leader Chris Hipkins says fees-free is being scrapped while increasing university fees by 6%. He says this government is making it even more expensive to access higher education without explaining what they're doing with that money. An international effort to contain hantavirus is about to get underway as the cruise ship linked to the disease nears the Canary Islands. The vessel is expected to land at Tenerife this evening, where passengers will be tested, then flown back to their countries. Three deaths and six cases have been linked to the boat, but no symptomatic passengers are currently on board. Epidemiologist Saira Madod told BBC the Spanish government is coordinating plans to control an outbreak.
2: And there's a lot of transparency, and you're seeing that the World Health Organization is not only boots on the ground, but they also have members on the cruise ship providing that risk assessment and that medical support.
1: A Labour MP in the UK has threatened to trigger a leadership challenge if Sir Keir Starmer isn't removed. The Prime Minister is under growing pressure to step down after his party suffered heavy losses in local elections across England. The right-wing party Reform made the best gains, winning 1,400 council seats, while in Wales, Labour has lost power, ending its 27-year rule. Labour MP Catherine West says Cabinet needs to get around a table and elect a leader amongst themselves.
3: If that cannot happen and there are no leadership hopefuls who come forward, then Monday morning I will put my name forward.
1: Today's Tax Freedom Day in New Zealand, with Kiwis paying 5 days less of tax than last year. The date's worked out by calculating the government's total tax take as a portion of annual GDP and marking the theoretical point in the year where the country pays off its tax bill. The Baker Tilly Tax Director Mike Rudd says the earlier date is largely down to the economy. In sport, the Wellington Phoenix and Brisbane Roar are level on aggregate 2-2 in the second half of the second leg of their A-League women's semi-final in Porirua. Michaela Wood scored for the Phoenix in the back end of the first half to go 1-0 ahead on the day on Sky Sport.
4: Up and over! And we reach parity!
1: Oklahoma City Thunder are a win away from the NBA's Western Conference Finals. The Thunder have moved to 3-0 in their semi-final series against the Los Angeles Lakers, with a commanding 131-108 road win in Game 3. And it's a grand final rematch in Netball's ANZ Premiership this afternoon. Reigning champions, the Mainland Tactics, host the Northern Stars in Christchurch shortly. To the weather now, Northland to Kapiti Coast, including Coromandel Peninsula and the Central High Country. Cloudy periods and isolated showers. Showers more widespread about Northland, Auckland and Waikato. Bay of Plenty, Gisborne and Hawke's Bay, Wairarapa and Wellington, you can expect a mainly fine day. However, showers will develop from Wellington to Hawke's Bay throughout this evening. From Buller to Westland, you've got showers today. These, however, will become isolated this afternoon. Nelson, Marlborough, Canterbury and Otago, excluding Clutha, mainly fine. However, showers in Otago spreading northwards to Marlborough from the afternoon. Southland, Clutha and Fiordland, showers, snow lowering to 600 metres about Southland and Clutha. And for the Chatham Islands, a cloudy periods for you and a few showers. That's news, sport and weather. I'm Sandy Hodge.
0: From the Bible. So then, let all peoples everywhere know that the Supreme God has power over human kingdoms and that he can give them to anyone he chooses, even to those who are least important. Words to live by on Rema.
5: Still trying to build an empire. Still trying to be a king.

Kane and Brooke Ligertwood on Rima, your Christian radio station, a beautiful song, Jesus Lifted Me, that was released last year, 2025, with Kane and Brooke. But also, interestingly enough, this would have been a fascinating room to sit in. The writers on that co-written by Jason Ingram as well. So, again, wondered what the writing process on that would be like. This is Tim Sisserich taking you through a Sunday afternoon. It's Mother's Day with Stars Go Dim on the way before 5 this afternoon. Also, Micah Tyler and Matthew West, Joel Vaughan in there too. And right now, Sophia Speedy, Troubled Seas on Rima.

Rima, your Christian radio station with Tim Cicerich. Youth mental health is a conversation that many parents, teachers and youth workers in New Zealand are having right now. The waiting lists, the anxiety, the kids who look fine until they aren't. But what really comes up in that conversation, I think, is faith. But a researcher in Ireland has actually spent a bunch of time with secondary school students asking what actually shapes their mental health. And this is the bit that I thought was fascinating. Faith kept coming up over and over and over again as something that students were genuinely drawing on. The study found a constant pattern. Students who use their faith actively through prayer, reflection,

0: So it wasn't performative. It was a quiet practice that helped them find their center, find grounding. The belief that grief was has somewhere to go through prayer, that's what they're going through, isn't just random noise. Some talked about youth groups, not as an obligation, but places where they had real friendships, shared values, conversations they couldn't have anywhere else. The researchers put it super plainly, actually. For these students, faith isn't an abstract set of beliefs. It is a lived resource, something that shapes how they understand and respond to what life throws at them. At a moment when the mental health numbers among young New Zealanders are where they are, this is a powerful bit of research and something worth paying attention to, and also a reminder that our faith shouldn't be something that we hide from, especially when it comes to our kids, to the elderly. They want to have purpose, and faith gives them a grounding and a centre. Data and research backs it up. 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
1: It's a jubilee year for me. 50 years ago, I encountered Jesus as a teenager and devoted my life to living for Him, being a follower of Jesus and no turning back. Reflecting over the many seasons of life, the ups and downs, the good and the bad, He has been the one constant. The Christian life is a marathon. There are times when we need to dig deep to stay in the race, not allowing difficulties, disappointments, or offences to rob us of our trust in Him. I may not always understand His ways, but I trust His character. For 50 years, He's been my go-to, my daily inspiration. I've known Him as a father, a comforter, a counsellor, a shepherd, and so much more. Today, again, I echo the words of that song. I have decided to follow Jesus, no turning back. How about you? Mahara ki tō tātou atua e tēnei rā. Remember God today. I'm Alison Shaw.

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1: 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I just get really encouraged.
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What a great way to spend a Sunday afternoon, right? Christian music, great company, great conversation. That is Joel Vaughan, by the way, and Testify. Before that, Article 1. The song's called Move On. Slowing things down a little bit, Matthew West and Good.

tea. Case closed. The end. No chance for me to ever leave this prison of my sin. Now I know it might sound crazy, but one day a key unlocked that cell. I heard

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5: Englishman George Clark was a 19th century career criminal who ran one of London's most violent street gangs. Hardened by poverty and crime, he'd spent years in and out of prison. Hi, I'm Bernie Diamond and welcome again to Fresh. During one of his incarcerations, Clark was given a Bible by a prison chaplain. At first, he mocked it, but then he came across this verse, Romans chapter 5, verse 8. But Christ died for us while we were still sinners, and by this God showed how much he loves us. It broke through. As a gang leader and repeat offender, he'd been judged, ridden off, and hardened by a life of violence and rejection. He believed that love had to be earned and that he was far beyond deserving it. But here was a truth that shattered that preconception. While we were still sinners, Christ died for us. Not after he cleaned up his act, not if he reformed, but while he was at his worst, Christ loved him enough to die for him. That kind of grace was radical, undeserved, disarming. It exposed his sin, yes, but more importantly, it revealed a love that refused to abandon him. That's what pierced his heart. That's what broke the cycle of violence. That's what set him free. Clark gave his life to Christ, left the gang life behind, and went on to become a missionary to prisoners and street kids, the very people he'd once led astray. His life became living proof that no one is beyond the reach of God's love. It's not fear, not guilt, not rules that truly transform a person. It's the overwhelming love and kindness of God shown most fully in Christ. The very same love that George Clark discovered in that prison cell is the love that God has for you. He loves you at your worst. That's his word, fresh for you today. Now let me encourage you to subscribe to our YouTube channel at ChristianityWorks.tv. I'd love to share more of God's Word with you because the Word of God is alive and active. It is the power to transform your life. Amen. Again, you'll find our YouTube channel at ChristianityWorks.tv. May you be blessed as you receive His Word.
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As we head towards new sport and weather here on Rema, a reminder of why Rema is here. We know faith is easy to talk about when things are going well, when the week's not too heavy, when you've got a bit of space, when you're not caring too much. But if you're anything like me, that's not most days. Most days, tired. We're tired earlier than expected. Something at home is always unresolved. Work pressing in ways you didn't see coming. Things are going on with family. You're doing your best, but it still just doesn't feel like enough. And that is where faith either proves itself or doesn't, right? Sometimes we need a bit of a shot in the arm. And Rema has always lived in that space. We're not the highlight reel. We're not the social media flick through. We actually stand with you in your actual week, bringing you scripture, bringing you music and encouragement that is centered around Jesus Christ, that doesn't feel like you're playing for somebody else. Because we know that what is most important is when you stand in the storm, God is with you to give you strength, encouragement, meaning, and purpose. And every hour of every day, that's what Rema does through our music, through our teaching, through our conversation. And if you'd like to find out more about what it means to be part of Rema and how to be encouraged by Rema, head along to rema.co.nz, click on the Faith link, click on the About Us link. We'd love to share more with you.

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1: In this update, medical teams are waiting at Spain's Canary Islands, where the cruise ship tied to Hunter virus will anchor in the hours ahead. The vessel is set to arrive off Tenerife tonight, and passengers will be tested, then flown back to their countries. The World Health Organization says 3 deaths and 6 cases have been linked to the ship, but there are no symptomatic passengers currently on board. Epidemiologist Dr. Syra Madad told the BBC the risk to the public is low, with crews on site working to contain the Hunter virus.
2: It's a remote location, and they've emphasized all the key points in terms of the process that's going to be taking place in terms of the disembark process as well as the repatriation.
1: A boost to flood planning in the Taranaki region thanks to a new council-funded forecasting tool. They're looking to improve response time near the flood-prone northern waterways of the Waitara and Waiwakaeho rivers, which are known to rise quickly. Rivers manager Chris Vickers says they can predict about 3 or 4 hours ahead at the moment, but the new technology could change that to several days. Mr. Vickers says if they know what's coming through forecasting data, they'll have more time to prepare, especially over a weekend or holiday. Period. An increasing need for aid funding in Somalia, with hours about to end. Save the Children says Somalia is on the brink of another famine, as aid funding is slashed to 15% from 58% 2 years ago. New Zealand's provided over $800,000 since 2023, but that ends next month. Country CEO Heather Campbell says more money is needed.
3: We've seen over 300 clinics have been closed just in the past year that used to treat malnourished children. And the ones that are open are often open only 1 or 2 days a week.
1: This is the final Mother's Day for Hawke's Bay's biggest flower supplier, closing after 6 decades in operation. Flowerland in Clive has supplied some 30 florists across the East Coast and Central North Island from their property with more than 20 glasshouses and a shop open to the public. Owners Dick and Joe Tripp are retiring. In sport, the Wellington Phoenix and the Brisbane Roar have gone to extra time in their A-League football semi-final. The Phoenix scored a first-half goal in the second leg to be 3-0 in front on the day and pull ahead 3-2 on aggregate, which is how the score remained moments ago. The Los Angeles Lakers NBA season is hanging by a thread in the Western Conference semifinals. The Lakers have been beaten 131-108 by the reigning NBA champion Oklahoma City Thunder in Game 3, with the Thunder now 3-0 up. The Melbourne Storm led the West Tigers 20-4 moments ago in the first half of their NRL game. The Stars led the Tactics 12-11 in the second quarter of their ANZ Netball Premiership game. They're playing in Christchurch. Now to the Met Service short forecast for the nation until midnight tomorrow. Northland, Auckland and Coromandel Peninsula, isolated showers becoming more frequent tomorrow evening. From Waikato to Kapiti, Bay of Plenty and the Central High Country, cloudy periods and isolated showers clearing to fine tomorrow afternoon. From Gisborne to Wairarapa and for Wellington, mainly fine until showers develop from Wellington to Hawke's Bay tonight, spreading north overnight and then clearing to fine everywhere tomorrow afternoon. For Nelson and Westland, mainly fine. For Buller and Grey, cloudy periods with isolated showers. Marlborough, Canterbury and most of Otago, cloudy periods with a few showers gradually clearing overnight and tomorrow morning. Clutha, Southland and Fiordland, showers, snow flurries down to 600 metres across Southland and Clutha. And for Chatham Islands, cloudy with a few showers, clearing throughout tomorrow morning. That is your news, sport and weather. I'm Joe Gilfillan.
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Welcome on into Sunday evening, Sunday the 10th day of May for 2026. That's Jordan Feliers and Can't Lose, Ryan Stevenson before that, and This I Know. You're with Tim Sisrich through until 6 this evening. So good to have your company as well. We're over the next hour for you. Sanctus Real is on the way. Also, some great praise and worship from the Presence Music Band, Where Would I Be? Maverick City Music in there as well, and Tasha Layton. This on Rima is a great track from Beck Nelson, and You Direct My Path. You're listening to Rima. Very good evening to you.

0: This is Rema. It's your Christian radio station. There is so much going on in the world at the moment. Sometimes I think hard to make sense of it. Depending on what your algorithm throws at you, it's hard to know what's truth and what, again, is just algorithm. And most conversations in public life right now are, I don't know, they're short. People don't have, because they're getting bombarded with views, people arrive with a position, they hold it, and then they move on. Format doesn't allow for much else. And that's why I love Thoughts and Comments with Andrew Urquhart. It is structured differently, slowly. Andrew brings in people who actually know what they're talking about, politics, culture, faith, the things that are quietly reshaping how we live. And then he lets the conversation breathe. And that's the art of Andrew Urquhart with his show Thoughts and Comments. He pushes back when it's needed. He follows the thread when it goes somewhere interesting. But he lets you have your voice. So you'll hear angles you may not have considered. You walk away still thinking about something, which is usually a sign that the conversation was worth having. He doesn't tie it up with a neat bow. Not every question gets answered. Just something goes deep enough for you to be able to think about what is happening in the world and how it relates to us as Christians in Aotearoa, New Zealand. Thoughts and Comments with Andrew Urquhart, weekdays from 10 here on Rema, and also the evening edition from 6.
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I love that song from Sanctus Real and You Are I Am. Toby Mac before that and Get Back Up. It's Rima. It's your Christian radio station where the Presence Music Band is on the way. In 3.5 minutes' time, where would I be after Rachel Nemiroff? And thank you.

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0: On the Home of the Bright Side with Andrew and Vicky, this is Rima, your Christian radio station. There is a photograph that's been sort of circulating from Mianpur region in northeast India. It's a tragic story, burnt Bibles piled up after attacks on Christian communities. It's one of those images that doesn't need a lot of explanation. It speaks for itself. 3 years ago, mass riots tore through Mianpur. The religious communities there targeted the predominantly Christian people of that region. And the violence that followed saw 258 people killed, thousands of homes destroyed, people abused, churches burned. And as of this year, March of this year, nearly 59,000 people are still living in relief camps as a result of that particular targeting of predominantly Christian communities in that part of India. 3 years on. And here's the detail that I thought was hardest to sit with. Not a single person has been convicted of any of the murders, any of the atrocities, any of the arson. Not one person. Not one. The region is now in what observers describe as a, quote, Cold War. Government-controlled buffer zones separate communities that no longer live alongside each other. Christian leaders say that they can't practice in the new state administration. The trust is gone. The United Christian Forum has written to the government of India, calling it a grave and escalating humanitarian crisis. Those still in camp struggle for basic necessities. Many are prevented from returning to or rebuilding their homes and churches after the presence of armed militia. For those of us here in Aotearoa, New Zealand, where the hardest thing about faith often might be about finding, you know, words in a conversation, I'm being a little bit facetious, but we do have it so, we are blessed in this country, are we not? And this, to me, is a reminder of what faith costs our brothers and sisters around the world. And I just want to pause and encourage you this Sunday afternoon to pray for the Christians of Mianpur, for the 59,000 people still living and waiting and looking for justice, and for those who have suffered at the brutal hands of others who disagree with Christianity as a religion that can be practiced. And thank God for the freedom that we have in this nation. I know it's a heavy story, but I think as Christians, we have to remind ourselves about the importance of praying for our brothers and sisters around the world. Sometimes we just need a little encouragement, right? To be lifted, to learn something new. Shine TV is a TV channel that ticks all these boxes for the whole family. From teaching programs to dramas, comedies, kids shows and documentaries, Shine TV has it all. Check it out on Sky 201, Freeview 25 and On Demand. For the full schedule and more, take a look at shinetv.co.nz.
1: I came across a box of crowns tucked away in a drawer. Most were broken, some snapped in half, others ground down to tiny wee nubs. Not one of them was perfect. But here's the thing, every single one of them still worked. Each one could still make marks, still bring colour, still create beauty on a page. That's us. Life leaves us cracked and chipped, worn down by disappointment, loss, or simply the grind of time. Sometimes we feel too messy or damaged to be of use. Yet God doesn't see us that way. He doesn't discard us. He chooses to create with us anyway. In fact, the broken places often reveal his beauty more vividly. A life that's been through struggles has a depth of colour that a flawless crayon could never hold. God delights in using broken people to draw something extraordinary. So don't hide your cracks. Don't believe the lie that brokenness cancels your worth. In God's hands, you still have plenty of colour to bring. This is Mickey from inbetween.org.nz. I hope this sparks your thinking. Let's see what God does with it.
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Tasha Layton, I'll Never Know on Rima, your Christian radio station. 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That's right, we've got some cameras in the studio here, which means that most of the interviews that we do, you can actually sit down and see the guests, and it's a great way to stay in touch. You should check it out. It's a brilliant new website. You can check out all the great shows across the day. From the Bright Side, Thoughts and Comments with Andrew Urquhart, Drive with Kat, man, she's great to spend the afternoon with, Nights with Rosemary Jane, and Gary takes us through the night as well. Rima.co.nz. Just about time for me to head on off. You have a great rest of your Sunday. Here's Phil Joel and Change. Changed. It's Rima.

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1: In this update, researchers want better government support for families struggling with food costs. New Otago University research has found women in food insecure households are going to extreme lengths to feed their infants, often skipping meals themselves. Lead researcher Ioana Kataforis says the government could strengthen income support for households with young children, introduce universal child allowances, and introduce subsidised childcare when parents return to work. No tears from the ACT Party over scrapping fees-free study. Winston Peters leaked that the government is scrapping the free final year of tertiary study in this year's budget. Finance Minister Nicola Willis has confirmed the move, saying she'll have more to say in due course. ACT leader and Deputy Prime Minister David Seymour says the scheme had no clear objective.
2: We're getting basically the same amount of education as we would have otherwise had. However, the government's debt has been $350 million a year higher than it would otherwise be.
1: A potential leadership battle in the UK, with a Labour MP calling for a new leader to replace Sir Keir Starmer. Catherine West says if a cabinet minister does not put themselves up to challenge Sir Keir as Labour leader by Monday, she will. It follows local elections in England, where Labour lost more than 1,300 seats, and in Wales, Labour lost power after 27 years. An international relations expert doubts the Russia-Ukraine war is nearing an end. Russian President Vladimir Putin says he thinks conflict with Ukraine is coming to an end after 4 years of fighting. The war's killed hundreds of thousands of people, left parts of Ukraine in ruin, and sunk Russia's economy, all with the Kremlin unable to secure its objectives. Waikato University international law professor Al Gillespie says Putin's comment cannot be taken seriously yet.
3: We're in this kind of continual turmoil between ceasefires and promises of peace, but nothing ever actually eventuates. And Russia has got a long history of not actually concluding this conflict.
1: In sport, the Wellington Phoenix are heading to the Women's A-League Football Grand Final.
4: History made for Wellington Phoenix. They advance to an A-League's Grand Final.
1: The Phoenix have beaten the Brisbane Roar 2-0 after extra time in their second leg to win 3-2 on aggregate. American import Michaela Woods scored both goals for the Phoenix, the first just before half-time at regulation and the second just before half-time of extra time. The Phoenix will play Melbourne City in next Saturday evening's decider at Amy Park. The Melbourne Storm led the West Tigers 32-4 moments ago, late in the second half as they try to end a run of seven straight NRL losses. The Stars led the Tactics 47-45 moments ago in the final quarter of their Christchurch game in Netball's ANZ Premiership. To the Met Service forecast till midnight tomorrow night, Northland, Auckland and Coromandel Peninsula, isolated showers becoming more frequent tomorrow evening. From Waikato to Kapiti, Bay of Plenty and the Central High Country, cloudy periods and isolated showers clearing to fine tomorrow afternoon. From Gisborne to Wairarapa and for Wellington, mainly fine until showers develop from Wellington to Hawke's Bay later tonight, spreading north overnight, clearing to fine everywhere tomorrow afternoon. Nelson and Westland, mainly fine. Buller and Grey, cloudy periods with isolated showers. Marlborough, Canterbury and most of Otago, cloudy periods with a few showers gradually clearing overnight and tomorrow morning. Clutha, Southland and Fiordland, showers, snow flurries down to 600 metres across Southland and Clutha. Chatham Islands, cloudy with a few showers clearing tomorrow morning. That's your news, sport and weather. I'm Joe Gilfillan.
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6: 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Let all that I am praise the Lord.
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7: This is the moment.

Joshua McGregor with Run to You. It's Rima Johnny Clist with you. Welcome on into your Sunday night. Oh, so good to have you here. We've got basically a whole pile of absolute great stuff lined up for you. In fact, not too far away, we're going to head to the prayer wall, lift up your prayer requests, and then, of course, throughout the evening, some wonderful teaching, interviews, and inspiration as well. We'll kick it off after seven with some real faith with Eric Scatterbo. So make sure you do stick around for that. Right now, though, how about some Lauren Daigle? This is Let It Be. A hallelujah.

0: David Crowder Band with Here Is Our King on Rima. Johnny Clist with you. Stick around, because later on tonight, because it is New Zealand Music Month, we'll go do a little bit of a classic homegrown moment, a bit of an interview from way, way back. So do stick around for that. But there's lots of other great things happening on the STET Network during New Zealand Music Month. And here's a bit of information.
1: 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And this New Zealand Music Month, we want to celebrate them with you. 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
2: What kind of success are you looking for today? This is Susie Holt with Chocolate and God. Joshua 1 says, "This book of the law shall not depart out of thy mouth, but thou shalt meditate therein day and night, that thou may observe to do according to all that is written therein. For then thou shalt make thy way prosperous, and then thou shalt have good success." Everyone seems to have different answers for success these days. This verse is cut and dry and very simple. Spend time in God's word and do what it says, and then you will have a prosperous and successful life. Now, what do you call prosperous and successful? There are so many definitions for both of those words, but when you figure out the will of God for your life,

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Cooper with Rima Johnnyquist with you, and it is time for us to jump right into the prayer wall and lift up your prayer request. So this is located at our website, rima.co.nz. You share it with us and we pray. And you pray. And we all pray together. For example, a person here said, please pray for my grandson. He has had an accident when he was a baby and now he has memory problems. We want to pray for help there. Another person says, pray for God's wisdom to be with the judge upon sentencing a super sensitive family member who's desperate needs and needs desperately needs help with drug addiction and stuff. Chris says, please, I need a prayer for my relationship, which has been suffering on multiple levels. We want to pray for the Holy Spirit to move in both our lives. A tired mum says, pray for my son. He's in his 30s and he is lonely. So we want to pray for him to find connection with people. Helen says, pray for our adult son as well. Another one here, John, to be set free from anxiety, fear and worry. It's everywhere, isn't it, at the moment? So we want to lift that up there. Should we lift up everybody going through anxiety and things? As Richard's going through, needing a good job and financial breakthrough. Another person needing healing from mental health and anxiety. So let's get in there and pray. Heavenly Father, thank you for all that you do. You are so amazing to us. You are a brilliant God. So we just ask that you would jump on in and move powerfully in our lives. Move, oh, so powerfully. We pray that miracles may be available, that people would see your work at hand and bring glory to your name. But Lord, we absolutely pray for wisdom, healing, and comfort and salvation to pour into people's lives, provision where it is needed, of course, always. You bless us so much. We just thank you in advance for those blessings. We thank you for all the blessings that have come before. You are so good to us, Lord, and we love you. We just ask that you would go through our days with us, helping us through it all, that we would lean on you. We pray these things in your wonderful name, committing it to you and thanking you for being so awesome to us. Amen. Should we get back into the music and we can bring a bit of worship and part of our worship right here on Rema.

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0: Chris Tomlin with Our God. And a lot of clapping right there just for fun. Johnny Clust with you on Rema as we play out Great Worship. And don't forget that 11 o'clock tonight we will get into an hour of worship to wind your Sunday down. In the meantime, something else that's coming up is the Day of Pentecost. It's coming up on the 24th of May. And so we've got the Pentecost Prayer Initiative kicking in. You think about Acts 1:14 says they all join together constantly in prayer. So we are going to do that. Going to join 24/7 in the lead up to important events from the book of Acts as we think of the Day of Pentecost. So from May the 14th, which is kicking in very shortly, to the 24th of May, you are invited to join in on 10 days of prayer, praying constantly and asking God to pour out his Holy Spirit on our churches and nation. So if you want to know more information about that, head to 24-7prayer.nz. That's 24-7prayer.nz. And from Thursday the 14th of May, we will have church leaders on our network as well, every day praying for the nation and the New Zealand church as well. So make sure you keep an eye on that. If you want to know more about it, always you can jump online to rema.co.nz. In the meantime, though, coming up next, music from Phil Wickham and Josh Wright.
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3: Recently, when walking on the beach, soaking up the beauty and relishing some downtime, I noticed an empty chair in the sand dunes. So I decided to stop and just sit for a while, to be in the moment, spend some time with Jesus. In those moments of stillness, I felt spiritually refreshed. Jesus invites all of us to sit for a while. He said to his disciples, "Come away by yourselves and rest." There's been so much going on and they were struggling to even find time to eat. How important it is in our busy and distracted lives to pause and just sit. In the Bible, Martha's sister Mary took time to sit with Jesus, and he commended her for that. She'd made a good choice. God covets our friendship and waits for our company. There's an empty chair waiting for you today with an invitation from Jesus to be seated. It's your choice. Mahara ki tō tātou atua e tēnei rā. Remember God today. I'm Alison Shaw.
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Such a great track, isn't it? That is Josh Wright with Nobody Loves Like You here on Rima. Johnny Clist with you. It's about 10 to 7. We'll update news, sport and weather for you on at 7. Then after 7, we're going to join Eric Scatterbo for a wonderful episode of Real Faith. And he's chatting with Michelle Hamilton. Now, she, for 3 terrifying days, clung helplessly to her small capsized canoe in the Sulu Sea in the Philippines, menaced by hungry sharks, tropical storms and so much stuff, but it was a divine rescue, and we're going to hear a lot about her story coming up not too far away after 7. Right now, though, should we get back into the music? I think so. This is 4 King and Country with Shoulders right here.

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1: 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And the wild thing about this is it doesn't take long for guys to get it.
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1: In this update, international health officials say Hunter virus is under control and the cruise ship linked to the disease has arrived at the Spanish island of Tenerife. CNN reports the vessel's anchoring near the port of Granada tonight, with its passengers due to be screened, then evacuated to their home countries. Some Spanish locals have protested against the ship's arrival, citing weak safety measures in place. World Health Organization Director General Tedros Ghebreyesus says their fear of an outbreak is legitimate after the COVID pandemic.
2: That trauma is still in our minds. So people will have questions, people will have concerns.
1: A New Zealand man who went on an axe-wielding rampage, assaulted multiple people and set an apartment complex on fire in Australia has been sentenced to 6 years in prison. Raymond Thomas White pleaded guilty in the Mackay District Court to 16 charges from his crime spree in Queensland's Sarina in 2024. ABC reports the 45-year-old burnt down an apartment building before terrorizing the main street while wielding an axe, assaulting multiple people and causing damage to storefronts. In sentencing, Judge Carl Heaton says White's extensive spate of violence caused havoc in the community. White will be eligible for parole next year. A breather for hospitality with a busy Mother's Day today. San Ray in Auckland's Ponsonby was fully booked for lunch despite higher petrol prices seeing changing spending habits across many sectors and leaving less for hospitality. General Manager Rebecca Smith says days like today are great for the industry.
3: Even when there's a bit of hardship, there's an excuse to do something a bit special. And I think as an industry, it's something for us to rise to.
1: Small businesses are not satisfied with the coalition for the second year, but most would still vote for them. A yearly MYOB poll of small and medium business owners shows respondents unhappy with the government's performance, outnumbering supporters by 2%. But MYOB spokesperson Anna Louise Hoffman says National is still leading the way. In sport, the Wellington Phoenix women's side's heading to A-League football's big dance. The Phoenix have won their semi-final against Brisbane Roar 3-2 on aggregate after a 2-0 second-leg win following extra time. American import Michaela Woods bagged both goals just before half-time in regulation and again before half-time in extra time. She says it's an incredible feeling to be finals-bound after 120 minutes of nerve-wracking football.
4: This is going to be a core memory for me, and I don't think anything's ever going to top this. I might have peaked. This might be peak. This means everything. These group of girls are so amazing. And yeah, I have no words.
1: The final is away against Melbourne City next Sunday, Saturday evening. The Mainland Tactics have pipped the Stars 52-50 in an ANZ Premiership blockbuster in Christchurch. The win moves the Tactics up to second on the ladder. Met Service weather for Northland, Auckland and Coromandel Peninsula. Isolated showers becoming more frequent tomorrow evening. From Waikato to Kapiti, Bay of Plenty and the Central High Country, cloudy periods and isolated showers clearing to fine tomorrow afternoon. From Gisborne to Wairarapa and for Wellington, mainly fine until showers develop from Wellington to Hawke's Bay this evening, spreading north overnight, clearing to fine everywhere during tomorrow afternoon. Nelson and Westland, mainly fine. Buller and Grey, cloudy periods with isolated showers. Marlborough, Canterbury and most of Otago, cloudy periods with a few showers, gradually clearing overnight and tomorrow morning. Clutha, Southland and Fiordland, showers, snow flurries down to 600 metres across Southland and Clutha. Chatham Islands, cloudy with a few showers, clearing tomorrow morning. That's your news, sport and weather. I'm Joe Gilfillan.
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6: Johnny Clist with you, and it is time for us to get into some real faith with Eric Scatterbo. 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Check it out.
7: As the sun began to go down in the sky on the second night, I, for the very first time, thought, I'm really going to die out here. There's no way I'm going to make it through another night out here. There's just no way. And suddenly, my mum's message came back to me saying, if you're ever so far down on your knees, you've got nowhere else to turn. Call out to God and he'll help you.
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9: For three terrifying days, Michelle Hamilton clung helplessly to her small capsized canoe in the Sulu Sea in the Philippines. With no food or water, she endured tropical storms and the fear of a possible shark attack. It was at her lowest point that she remembered what her mother had told her about God just 4 days before this. We'll find out about that and more as Michelle tells her miraculous story of being saved at sea. Michelle Hamilton, welcome to the program.
7: Oh, thanks, Eric. It's very exciting to be here.
9: So glad to have you with us. And I am interested to know, what did your mother tell you just 4 days before you were lost at sea?
7: Well, strangely enough, she actually said to me, because she wanted to try and tell me about God, and I wasn't interested. And she said, okay, Michelle, if you're ever in a place where you're really down on your knees and you don't know where to turn, call out for help to God and he will help you.
9: Wow. When she told you, I don't think she knew it was going to come in handy that quickly.
7: No, and neither did I, because I just shrugged it off and went, yeah, okay, cool.
9: Yeah, I didn't think anything of it.
7: Until I was in that situation.
9: Yeah,
7: yes,
9: yeah,
7: exactly.
9: Yeah. So 4 days before, no interest, shrugged it off. 4 days later, very, very interested.
7: Very desperate. And that's, I think, that's where many people do find God, mm-hmm. when they are really, really desperate and they have nowhere else to turn.
9: Okay, well, we're going to find out about that time when you were very, very desperate and called out to God. But first, we want to go back to where it all began. You were born and raised in New Zealand, is that right?
7: That's correct.
9: And let's find out a little bit about your background. You have a Jewish heritage?
7: Yes. On my mother's side, we are Jews from the Ukraine, and my grandparents actually emigrated, first of all, to Scotland in 1903 to escape the pogroms that were happening mm-hmm. in that area. And then they caught a very, very long sea voyage for 6 weeks to New Zealand. That was my great-grandparents.
9: And so that's where your family was, and that's where your mother was born?
7: That's exactly right. And we all lived sort of in Wellington, New Zealand. And my great-grandparents were very industrious people. And my great-grandmother was actually an amazing wedding dress designer, and she was very celebrated for her wedding dresses, and actually had her own little shop in Wellington.
9: So they were Jewish by heritage, by ethnicity, I guess you could say, but not really religious, is that right?
7: They weren't Orthodox, so what we would call social Jews. You know, they basically were part of the Jewish community. They went to all the feasts and they kept Shabbat. But as far as it seemed to me, even looking back, that they were very traditional, but I don't think they loved God with all their heart.
9: Mm-hmm. Now, for you growing up, what impact did that have on your spiritual life or lack of spiritual
7: life? Well,
9: it's
7: very difficult, to be honest, because my mom married out of her faith, and she was really pushed out of the family. She was not welcome at all. They distinctly disliked my father, and with good reason. He turned out to be an alcoholic, a womanizer, and a gambler. So they picked that one pretty well. And he also wasn't Jewish. So it was very conflicting, to be honest. My mother didn't continue really with her faith at all. And my father, even though he was a Catholic, it was just in name, really.
9: Mm.
7: You know, they weren't really either of them following their faith, so to speak.
9: And then your biological father is separated from your mother when you're about 10 months old?
7: Yeah, that's exactly right. Yep. She broke off with him. She could see that he was just going to give her nothing but grief. And it was quite a traumatic time because she had nobody to help her either. Her family would not bring her in. They would not help her. And in those days, they really didn't have Centrelink. So we lived basically in an abandoned building and just living on Weet-Bix.
9: Oh, wow.
7: Mm-hmm. Yeah, it was bad times.
9: And then she found another partner?
7: She then found the man that would become my stepdad when I was 3 years old. And sadly, she jumped out of the frying pan and into the fire because he was ghastly. Now, he was very heavy drinker and also very violent. So, yeah, I had a really...
10: So that was your childhood?
7: My childhood was very scary and very dysfunctional, yeah.
10: And how did you feel about God?
7: Oh, I didn't really think about God at all. It just wasn't something that crossed my mind at all.
10: But you did feel there was something more going on.
7: There was, because in those days, I didn't want to be in my house, and it was safe back then. You know, you would never let children of 7, 8, 9, 10 just go off by themselves. But I was very much a loner, and I spent a lot of time down the beach by myself, in the forest by myself, down the river by myself. And I could always feel like something was watching me in a protective way. And in all honesty, I escaped several crises in regards to, obviously now, you know, child predators that could have really ended very badly. But you know, at the time I didn't realize it was God, but later on I realized, I just thought, wow, I got lucky I escaped from that man catching me or doing something awful to me. But now that I look back, it was God, and he was protecting me and sending his angels to help me the whole time.
10: And then when you entered into your teenage years, you kind of went off the rails, would you say?
7: That would be an understatement, yes. I very much went off the rails. I left home when I was 16 and lived with boyfriends, was just a party girl, a very heavy drinker. I'm so glad I never really dabbled in drugs. But I was wrecking myself. And just prior to getting lost at sea, I actually went to Japan for a year. I was doing a combination of teaching conversational English and working in a bar. And part of my job was to drink as much alcohol as I could, because it got charged to the men would come to the bar and you'd sit with them. And the more drinks you ordered, the more it went on their bill. So I ended up with being a total alcoholic and having a really bad stomach ulcer.
10: Oh, wow. So this is where you were at when you went on a holiday with your mother?
7: Absolutely. This is where I was at. But, you know, it's funny. Even then, I didn't really realize how messed up I was. I knew that I was going in the wrong direction, but I had no idea what the right direction was.
10: Oh, so you knew something was not right.
7: Oh, yeah, because I knew that I was living a horrible lifestyle and I was searching in a way for something, but not actively. Yeah, I just didn't know what to do. I had no real guidance at that point and not a lot of wisdom.
10: And what led to you going on a holiday with your mother?
7: Well, my mom had just escaped from this domestic violence and was living in Sydney, raising my two sisters single-handedly. And, yeah, she just seemed to have a lot of different traumas, car accidents. And it's funny, trauma attracts trauma. And so, like, just consistently bad things happening to her as a single woman. And so I had saved up quite a lot of money while I was in Japan, and I wanted to give my mom a really relaxing holiday to recover from the hell she had endured with my father and also being a single parent in Sydney. And so I offered to take her on a couple of week holiday at a place called Boracay Island in the Philippines.
10: And so that was supposed to be a wonderful time to relax. But that's not what happened. What happened?
7: Well, no, sadly, it was anything but a holiday for my mom. It turned out to be probably the most traumatic event of her life, sadly.
10: So what was the plan?
7: Well, the plan was we met in Singapore and we were going to head to Boracay Island. And while we were in Singapore, my mom told me, Michelle, I have come to know Jesus as my Messiah.
10: Oh, you just found out then.
7: Yeah, I didn't know until she mm-hmm. told me when she met me. And I was like, you remember you're Jewish, right? And and she's like, and so was Jesus. Jesus was Jewish and everybody that wrote the Bible is Jewish and he is my Messiah. And Michelle, I need to tell you all about this. Is the most amazing and wonderful thing that's ever happened to me. And I actually stopped her and I just said, look, mm-hmm. Mom, I'm really happy for you, but this is not something that I need or desire right now in my life. And that's when she just knew, because I was quite a forceful person. And if I said I'm not interested, that was it. And mm-hmm. that's when she said to me, okay, I'm not going to preach anymore to you. But just know, if God ever brings you right down on your knees and there's nowhere else to look, call out to God and he will save you. And I just went, okay, I'll keep that in mind, Mum.
10: Yep. Okay.
7: And then a few days later, I'm in exactly that position.
10: Yes. Well, let's back up a little bit. What led to your mother putting her faith in Jesus?
7: Well, my mum was always a very deeply spiritual person. She was just always searching, as so many Jewish people do. You know, she went down the whole, you know, sort of occult thing, trying to find God, trying to find where was he, because she couldn't see him in her family's traditional Judaism. Not that they were a very good example, as I said, because they were just social Jews. Mm-hmm. But she was searching and searching. So when she told me that she'd found Jesus, it was to me just another thing that she'd found. It didn't really, I was just like, oh, okay, so this is another thing that you're doing. It's not going to last. And then Mum's still going to be searching for something else and something else and something else. So mm-hmm. I didn't pay too much heed to it, to be honest.
10: Yeah, at that point.
7: At that point, exactly. And for the rest of the holiday, for the next 4 days, she didn't mention it again. Mm-hmm. But I could see a very different mum before me, because mm-hmm. the mum.
10: Oh, okay,
7: before,
10: so you could notice.
7: I could, because mm-hmm. she was always very traumatized, sad. She would often be crying. You know, she always seemed to me to be quite a mess. And yet before mm-hmm. me was somebody who looked like they had some kind of transformation and was mm-hmm. quite peaceful. And at the time I thought, I don't think this is just this holiday. She looks different. But again, I didn't put the two things together.
10: Our guest today is Michelle Hamilton, who in 1989 endured 3 terrifying days of clinging helplessly to her capsized canoe in the Sulu Sea in the Philippines. We just heard about the events in her life that led to her fateful trip to the Philippines. Next, we'll hear how she became lost at sea. All that more is coming up when we return right here on Real Faith.
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10: Welcome back. I'm Eric Scadamo, and today I'm chatting with Michelle Hamilton, who in 1989 endured 3 terrifying days of clinging helplessly to her capsized canoe in the Sulu Sea in the Philippines. Before the break, we heard about the events in her life that led up to her and her mother, Rachel, taking a trip to the Philippines. Now we'll hear what happened next. So you're enjoying your holiday together?
7: Yeah, we were having a great time.
10: What was the plan? What were you going to do?
7: Well, just relax and explore. I mean, there wasn't a lot to do on this island. I mean, back in 1989, this was an extremely undiscovered island, just bungalows on the beach. And so, yeah, we were just going to take it day by day, explore the island, have a rest, which we both really needed, and see how we went.
10: And then what happened?
7: Well, then on the fourth day, I said to Mum, "Hey, Mum, I've heard that there's natives around the other side of the island. Let's go and have a look at them." Because, you know, I mean, that now that's going to be fun. And so I wanted to actually hire like a bit of a catamaran, but the guy that owned the catamarans that actually also owned the bungalows, his name was Willie, he didn't want to hire us the catamaran by ourselves. He obviously thought, these chicks are going to lose my catamaran. And so he just offered us this what's called a bunker, and it was just a 7-foot long wooden bunker, so narrow that you couldn't sit inside it, but they had a plank of wood across the top as a bench, and you sat on top of those, and it had a little white plastic bucket in the bottom of the boat, which, I mean, should have been a sign something would go wrong, but I just thought it was there as an emergency, and a couple of oars, and he put us in the boat and pushed us off, and off we went. Sadly, my mother doesn't like water and never has. And after a short space of time, she said to me, "Michelle, I really can't stand it out here. This is really freaking me out. Can you take me back?" And so I dropped her back to the island. She said, "I think you should come in too now. It's starting to, the wind's starting to pick up." I'm like, no. This is what I'm going to do. I'm going to go around that island. I'll just go by myself. It's all good.
10: So what happens? You're going around, you're wanting to see the natives on the other side, as you mentioned. That was the plan.
7: That was the plan. But sadly, I didn't understand the currents, and I didn't understand, you know, how the ocean really worked like that. And so when I tried to get around the point, to get around the other side of the island, I had no protection from the land. And I just started to get swept straight out to sea. And I just could not get back. I mean, I was paddling like crazy. I mean, my arms, my neck, my back was killing me. My hands were all shredded. And I was paddling and paddling and paddling and just going further and further out to sea.
10: I think you're panicking at this point, I'm assuming.
7: I'm really panicking because the island's getting further and further away.
10: Oh,
7: there's no way I can call out. There's nothing I can do.

0: swim to shore because I just couldn't risk it. I was pretty scared to do that because I'd seen, I mean, the waters are crystal clear and I could see stingrays and things swimming around below the boat. And it was terrifying, the idea of hopping into the water by myself. Yeah. But I didn't have a choice. And so I did have a watch on at the time. It was still operational. And I made a decision that at 4:45, I was going to leave the boat before it got dark. And so I put on my mask and my snorkel and my flippers and I hopped onto the outrigger, the wooden part of the boat, ready to swim. And that is when I heard this audible voice call out to me and say, "Don't leave the boat." Mm. And I thought it was the guy John that I'd met coming in his catamaran, because they would have known I was gone by then, coming to rescue me. But when I looked around, there was just absolutely no one there. And so I thought, okay, this is really strange. But anyway, I said, I've just, doesn't really matter who's talking. I actually just have to swim. And so I tried again. And then this time this voice was so booming. It was like, "Don't leave the boat." And it gave me such a fright. I actually fell into the ocean. And I fell forward into the ocean. And then even though I still didn't know who was talking, I just hopped back in the boat and just sat there and waited. There was no point in paddling anymore. I just waited for either rescue or to bang into this other island.
1: Wow. So desperate situation, but there's still hope at that point.
0: There's still hope. There still was hope. And so I took up the oars again and kept paddling still to try and make sure I got at least to the island of Panay. But sadly, it was just the ocean currents were so strong and I came close to the tip of it where I could see the lighthouse and the lighthouse and you know, it was flashing and everything. And I again thought, I wonder if I should swim, but I was too far out. And I thought, you know something, I'm just safer to stay in this boat and wait to be rescued.
1: So you're seeing what you thought was going to be where you'd end up, and it's just going by you, by it, I should say.
0: Exactly. I'm basically, it's parallel with me, but I'm not getting any closer to it.
1: Yeah.
0: I knew because, you know, my dad always taught me to study things, and I'd studied all the maps and things like that, and I knew that there was nothing but open ocean now. There was no more land, and there's not going to be any land for a really long time. So I just was mortified. I was mortified that nobody had come to get me, to be honest, as well.
1: Yeah.
0: But they went the wrong way. They went round the back of the island looking for me, knowing that that's where I'd gone to visit these natives, not realizing that I'd never gotten around there. And so by the time they'd gone all the way around the other side of the island looking for me, it was too dark to keep on going out.
1: So suddenly you're heading out to sea, literally, and you know that there's nothing else, no other land in this direction. Exactly. And it's getting darker and darker. What's going through your mind at that point?
0: I think out of the 3 days that I was out in the ocean, that was without a doubt the most terrifying. Because I knew I'm going to be spending a night at sea. This is a tiny little boat. I've got no protection. At any moment, it can flip over. It's dark. It's wet. And at that point, I realized nobody's coming to get me either. It was really beyond frightening.
1: And from what you're saying, that boat was not designed to be way out that far at sea.
0: No, I mean, there was, you know, as I said, it was so small that there were just waves just lapping into the boat. And I didn't think it could get scarier, but it actually did. A tropical storm broke out above me, and suddenly there was like freight trains smashing together with these loud thunder and, you know, lightning and the wind howling, and then it began torrentially raining, and the boat was filling up

0: faster than I could bail water. So all I could do for this whole night for the next 12 hours was bail water to stop the boat from completely sinking.
1: And that was just to survive, just to have your boat still with you?
0: That was just to survive because, as I said, it was once the boat went under, well, then that there was just, there'd be nothing for me to do. I couldn't do anything. I mean, fortunately, looking back, the outriggers on the boat kept the boat pretty stable, but I was just going over these mountainous waves, you know, like a roller coaster.
1: Yeah, in a storm.
0: In a storm, and it just defies imagination. Nobody could ever even use their mind to imagine what it was like out there unless they had gone through the same thing. It was beyond horrifying.
1: Did the boat break up?
0: Not at that point, but strangely enough, so I was beyond exhausted too. I mean, you can imagine. So there was a part in the tip of the boat that was just a little bit dry because of the way that they designed it. And so I was taking a break and pushing my head right into the tip of the canoe so I could just breathe for a few minutes and rest, and then I'd have to keep sitting up and bailing water. Well, right before dawn, again, I heard this voice, and this voice said to me audibly, "Pull your head out of there now." And I followed the instruction. I sat up, and this mammoth wave hit the boat and capsized it and threw me into the air and down under the depths. And when I swam back to the boat and grabbed a hold of it, and by this stage it was capsized, so I was just holding on to the wooden outrigger, the arm of it, I thought to myself, if I hadn't listened to that voice, my neck would have been immediately snapped.
1: Oh, wow.
0: So this voice, whatever it was, I realized is directing me. But again, I still wasn't sure who it really belonged to.
1: Well, unfortunately, we're going to have to stop it right there as we've run out of time for part one of Michelle Hamilton's incredible story of being lost at sea. We invite you to join us again next time for part two, and we'll hear how she's eventually saved at sea, both physically and spiritually. As a matter of fact, the book that Michelle and her mother, Rachel, wrote about all this is called Saved at Sea and is available to download for free at her website. The address is jonahministries.com.au. Once again, the website is jonahministries.com.au. Finally, we'll end with this verse from the book of Jeremiah, where the Lord says, "You will search for me and you will find me when you seek me with all your heart." That's a promise from God that he's always there for us if we call out to him sincerely. And we'll hear how, in desperation, Michelle seeks for the Lord with all her heart. It's all coming up next time as Michelle Hamilton shares more of her remarkable story. Until then, I'm Eric Scadavo. So long, and God bless.
2: What an amazing story, and I'm hoping that we'll have part two of that next week and dig into it a bit more in depth. How cool. What an amazing story. 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You can get hold of her book and other bits and pieces right there, see some of the articles about her. It is amazing, amazing story. Once again, jonahministries.com.au. Right now, here is a great track from Laura Story. It's Mighty to Save.

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0: You're with Rima, Johnny Clist with you. And look, before I get into some great music, which some of the music that we play here on Rima is all about worship. It's worship stuff, right? But we also have a cool show called Worship Nation. It's not just weeknights from 11 till midnight now. It's actually 11 till midnight, all 7 nights. Plus you get an extra hour, I think, from about 9 till 10 on a Sunday morning. How cool is that? So, but mostly it means you can end each day, wind each day down, whether you're in bed, whether you're in the car driving home from work or whatever, 11 till midnight, an hour of worship. It's the perfect way just to put your focus in on God to wind your day and get ready for the new day. Love it. So make sure you join us every night from 11 till midnight. And you can even have me hosting it in the weekends for you. How cool is that, eh? We'll do that together. And then we might even pray over the evening as well. So get into it. Worship Nations every night, 11 till midnight. Meanwhile, should we just get back into some great music right now? I think so. You're with Rima.
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0: Okay, so I've got to pick up the girls from soccer, buy dog food, then do my laundry, drop off those overdue library books. 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

take Zach Williams, put Ben Fuller together with him, and that's a great track, Wait For Me, right here on Remo. Johnny Clist with you. We are nearly at 8 o'clock. After 8 o'clock, we're going to get into some Christianity Works with Bernie Dimer, and today we're looking at the top three obstacles to destiny. So if you want to achieve your destiny and what God has for you, what are the top three things that are going to get in your way? We'll dig through that with Bernie shortly. Right now, though, here's Katie Hurst with Yours.

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0: keeping you in the know. 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
1: In this update, the Hunter virus-stricken cruise ship has finally reached Tenerife in the Canary Islands. It's been almost a month since the first passenger died of the disease on board the MV Hondius. Since then, two more people have died and six cases have been linked to the ship, but there are no symptomatic passengers currently on board. BBC correspondent Guy Hedgeco says medical professionals are now heading to the ship to test the passengers one final time.
2: And then that process can begin of moving them in small groups of five on small boats to the island so that they can then immediately be taken to an airport.
1: A potential return to the days gone by with a new bill to bring back a nationwide container return scheme. New Zealand First MP Jamie Arbuckle's members' bill proposes a small amount for the recycling of beverage containers. Zero Waste Aotearoa estimates if the bill's drawn and passed, it could reduce the cost burden on councils by $50 million a year. Zero Waste Sue Coote says it creates real opportunities for communities.
3: If you don't want to take your bottle back and get your 20 cents, then anyone who finds it lying around can claim the 20 cents. And there's also really great fundraising opportunities, so sports clubs, schools.
1: Vladimir Putin thinks Russia's conflict with Ukraine's coming to an end, but there's uncertainty for what the aftermath looks like for both sides. The four-year conflict has killed hundreds of thousands of people. It's left parts of Ukraine in ruin, and it's drained Russia's economy, all without the Kremlin's military objectives being secured. Waikato University International Law Professor Al Gillespie says compromises have to be made for peace to last.
4: It's a question of peace on what terms? How much territory Ukraine is willing to concede? And critically, what happens to the security relationship around Ukraine with NATO?
1: People still need to avoid water activities around Wellington's south coast after heavy rain on Friday night led to another sewage discharge. Public health advises people to stay away from Tarakina Bay and surrounding waters until further notice. In sport, Wellington Phoenix forward Michaela Woods has laid down an early warning to Melbourne City ahead of next weekend's A-League Women's Final. The Phoenix qualified for the decider with a 3-2 aggregate win over the Brisbane Roar, with Woods scoring both goals in a 2-0 win after extra time in the home leg in Porirua. Woods says her side has belief.
5: This team is a team that does adversity really well, and I think we just keep this momentum and we keep pushing. I think, if I'm wrong, I think this is the biggest win of our season, and this momentum is just pushing us so far ahead, and I'd be worried about our city. If you saw that, I'd be really worried.
1: The mainland Tactics have kept their 9-game home winning streak intact with a 52-50 win over the Stars tonight in Christchurch, putting them second in the ANZ Netball Premiership at the halfway mark of the regular season. The White Ferns play England in the first of three one-day cricket games tonight in Durham. That starts at 10 o'clock. 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Occasional showers becoming frequent tomorrow evening. From Waikato to Kapiti, Bay of Plenty and the Central High Country, cloudy periods and isolated showers clearing to fine tomorrow afternoon. From Gisborne to Wairarapa and for Wellington, fine across Gisborne and Hawke's Bay at first. Showers elsewhere spreading north tonight and then clearing and becoming fine everywhere tomorrow afternoon. Nelson, Westland and Fiordland, mainly fine. A few showers in the north of Westland clearing tonight. Occasional showers in the southern fiords. Buller and Grey, cloudy periods with isolated showers. Marlborough, Canterbury and most of Otago, cloudy periods with a few showers clearing overnight or tomorrow morning. Clutha and Southland, scattered showers with snow flurries down to 600 metres tonight. Chatham Islands, cloudy periods. A few showers, but they should clear tomorrow morning. That's your news, sport and weather. I'm Joe Gilfillan.
6: From the Bible. But whoever looks intently into the perfect law that gives freedom and continues in it, not forgetting what they have heard but doing it, they will be blessed in what they do. Words to live by on Rema.
7: Johnny Cliss with you. How cool is that, eh? Some great words from James chapter 1. Speaking of great words, time for us to have a look at the top three obstacles to destiny with Bernie Diamond on Christianity Works.
8: We each have a God-given destiny, a plan that God has for our lives, which fits perfectly with who He made us to be. The problem is that many people aren't living out that destiny because there are some obstacles in their way. So let's find out what they are and how to get around them so that you can live out your destiny. Bernie Diamond, and thank you so much for joining me again on Christianity Works. Today we're heading into the final message in this four-part series called Discover Your Destiny. And I've been praying that as we get together today around God's Word, He's going to speak to us to help us walk in the destiny that He has planned. Amen. Most people these days live hectic lives, just scraping through each day. Personally, my list of things to do is as long as my arm and then some. There are some personal things I have to do, things to do with writing and recording and producing this radio program. There's an organization to run, people to meet with, this project, that project, a new idea over here, another one over there, hundreds of emails each day. Welcome to my world. Now, don't get me wrong, I'm not complaining, and none of those things are terribly bad at all. But the point is that with so many more things to do than I can possibly fit into my day or my week or even my year, my process for deciding what I do is absolutely critical. Chances are the same is true for you. One of the big mistakes I used to make is that I'd sit down in the morning, which, given that I'm a morning person, is my most lucid and productive time, and just start answering emails. After a while, I realized I wasn't getting anything else done, because by putting my emails first, I was putting other people's priorities first. I was, in fact, dancing to their tune instead of sorting out for myself what the most important things were on my agenda and doing those things first. There's a well-known principle or framework that you read in a lot of management books that sets out the difference between what's urgent and what's important. And what you discover is that almost nothing that's urgent is important, and almost nothing that's important is urgent. And yet most of us react to urgent things, or at least the things that other people say are urgent, and so we spend most of our time doing urgent things instead of the important things. Day after day, week after week, month after month, year after year, and before you know it, your life is kind of slipping away, doing a whole bunch of things which, in the scheme of things, sure, they make you busy, but how important are they? Do you see my point here? How are you spending your life? And are the things that you're spending your time on important and worthwhile? I guess I'm asking those questions for you to ask them of yourself and answer them. Come on, be brutally honest. For instance, making sure I have some time with my beautiful wife, Jackie, is important. Making sure I encourage her and give her a hug and a kiss and spend some unhurried time with her in the morning over breakfast is really important. But it's not urgent. It's not as urgent as, say, as the email that comes in from a radio station somewhere around the world that says they weren't able to download tonight's radio program from our FTP server. And yet what I used to do, because remember, mornings are my most productive time, is get up early and spend no time at all with Jackie over breakfast and just work furiously through that time. And by the time she comes home from work and I come home from work, we're both tired and there you go. We haven't spent any time together. Do you see how easily this stuff happens in people's lives? The urgent trumps the important in so many people's lives. And before you know it, your life is falling apart. Things are in a mess. Marriages are falling apart. All because we allow the urgent to crowd out the important. It's scary, isn't it? So what about you? What about your life? Are you letting the myriad of urgent things crowd out the important things like spending time with people, managing your finances properly, nurturing your children, developing relationships with your co-workers? See, all those things are incredibly important, and in many a person's life, they're being cast aside simply because we're too busy doing the urgent stuff. I don't have time to exercise. Well, if you don't make time for exercise, which is important, let me tell you, you'll certainly be making time for sickness, which will be urgent. And actually, that's how it works. Doing the important things generally over time reduces the number of urgent things that you need to do. Because if the important things go undone, that leads to crises, and those crises increase the number of urgent things requiring an immediate response. I don't know what your destiny is, but this is what I do know. It doesn't lie in the myriad of things that other people tell you are urgent. It lies in the things that in your heart of hearts you know are important. If you or I went to God, this God who handcrafted us, who designed us in his heart, blueprinted our DNA. If we went to him and said, Lord, what's the most important thing that I have to do with my life?
9: What do you think he'd answer? What would he put at the very top of our to-do lists? Well, actually, we already know. A clever young lawyer once asked him a very similar question. The lawyer sort of said, and this is my paraphrase, well, Jesus, you and I both know that the law of Moses handed down over all those years, there are 613 commandments and prohibitions. That's kind of a lot. I mean, that's a lot day to day to remember to do. So how would you sum up the law? I mean, if I'm trying to prioritize these things in my life, which one of all those commandments is the most important one? You can read the exact words in Matthew's Gospel, chapter 22, and in fact, Mark, chapter 12. And if I had to paraphrase Jesus' reply in kind of here and now speak, it'd run something like this. Look, I know you have a lot of things to do. There are lots of rules. Do this, do that. They're all good things, but you can sum up the whole law in just two commandments. To love the Lord your God with all your heart, with all your soul, all your mind, and all your strength. That's the most important one. And the second one's just like it. Love the people around you as much as you love yourself. That's the whole law in a nutshell. And you know something? The most important thing that I do almost every day, the thing that I do before anything else, is that I spend an hour or so alone with Jesus praying, reading the Bible, asking him questions. And that's what sets the course for my whole day. And day after day, month after month, year after year. Actually, it sets the course for my whole life. It is quite simply the single most important thing that I do. And it's through that time with him that I've discovered my destiny. I'm Bernie Diamond, and you're listening to Christianity Works. Hey, life can be hard work some days. And as that daily grind just kind of grinds away at us, it's easy to forget that Jesus died and rose again to give us victory over our sin, over our circumstances. Victory. That's why every video message that we produce here at Christianity Works is available on our YouTube channel. 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It's simply amazing how powerfully the Spirit of God can move through even just a short video message. I guess we shouldn't be surprised. After all, the Word of God is alive and active. Amen? So I'd love to encourage you too to live your life in victory. Again, the web address of our YouTube channel is christianityworks.tv. Now let's head straight back into the Word of God, because honestly, he's always up to something good in our lives. If I were to ask you, what's your destiny? What were you put on this earth to achieve, to do? What impact are you meant to have on this planet of over 7 billion people? What's the point of your life? And is it heading in the right direction? I wonder how you'd answer those questions. I ask those questions of people rather a lot, and I can tell you the number of people who have a clear sense of destiny and purpose and direction, well, you know, it's less than 5%, maybe 1 in 20, maybe. Now, I'm not saying that we should each have our lives completely mapped out, because things happen along the way. There are twists and turns in life that are totally unexpected. Little things can change the whole course of a life. We can't map out our whole lives in the minutest detail and say, yep, that's what I'm going to do, that's where it's going. And yet deep down, we need to have some sense of a destiny. Another way of putting it would be to have a sense of direction for our lives. Where's your life headed? And that destiny is invariably tied up with two things, our dreams and our skills and abilities. If you're one of the majority, one of those people who hasn't quite yet cottoned onto the direction for your life, where it's meant to be headed, then this is for you. Can you remember the dreams that you had for your life when you were young? Can you? There are some back there that were never going to fly. I mean, if you're short and slightly dumpy and you were dreaming of becoming a famous basketball player, well, that was obviously never going to happen. But so often there's a dream in people's hearts that's been there for a very long time. Here's a conversation that I've had so many times with people about this whole question of destiny. We get to talking about the direction in which their life is heading, and the person says to me something like, "But you know, I'm sure there's meant to be something else, something more, something that I don't know, something I'm meant to be doing, but I don't know what it is." Does that sound vaguely familiar? So I ask them then, if you had no constraints, if money wasn't an issue, if you could be anything or do anything that you wanted, what would that be? And the answer invariably comes back along these lines. Well, anything I want? Well, you know, I've always dreamed of... And then they tell me the answer. They tell me about their destiny. It's already there. It's already been woven somehow by God into their DNA. Now, of course, there's a risk that this is a short, dumpy basketball player kind of dream. And so then I follow up with my second question. What are the things that you're really good at? Most people can tell you that. And what I've found is that there is almost always, in 90% of cases, a wonderful fit between their dream and their natural skills and gifting. You know something? We've just discovered their destiny. We've just discovered what they're meant to be doing with their lives. And the tragedy, I mean, the absolute tragedy, is that deep down they probably already knew that. So what's held them back? The constraints we put on our lives. Remember my first question? If you had no constraints, if money wasn't an issue, if you could be anything or do anything that you wanted, what would that be? My question removes the constraints. Then all of a sudden, people can look at things the way they're meant to be looking at them, through the eyes of freedom. For 20 years, I was a high-priced IT consultant. But there came a time of dissatisfaction, a time when I really came to the conclusion that I wasn't fulfilling my destiny. Over a few years, the opportunity emerged to do what I'm doing now, to produce these radio programs and use one of the small handful of talents that I naturally have, which is to be a communicator, to bring hope and change and transformation into people's lives through these radio programs. But that meant taking a risk. It meant confounding people's expectations of me. It meant leaving a big salary behind and going and working in a small, at the time ailing, not-for-profit organisation. And those constraints and expectations and the money thing and the risk, all those things, I have to tell you, were tough issues to navigate. It wasn't an easy decision to make. It was, at the time, a huge leap of faith for me. When I look back on it now, this is what I know. It's always like that when we have to make a decision as to whether or not we're going to get out there and fulfill our destiny. Because destiny requires courage. In fact, the two seem inextricably linked. When we step out on the destiny journey, there's always a risk of failure. And yet, there is nothing as fulfilling and energizing as living out your destiny. These last years doing what I'm doing now, there have been some real challenges, some really tough times, but I wouldn't swap them for anything. And in pursuing this destiny, here's what I know. The only person who can make it happen in our lives is Jesus Christ. Now, some may scoff at that, and sure, there's plenty of evidence of genius and achievement out there in the world. People are capable of doing amazing things. But here's what I'm absolutely certain of. Jesus, the Son of God, when he laid his glory aside, when he became one of us, when he came into this world with a destiny, his destiny was twofold. It was to reveal God to us, and secondly, it was to die on that cross and rise again, to give you and me a free gift of eternal life. And without that Jesus who fulfilled his destiny for you and me, you and I may well be able to achieve some amazing things, but we will never achieve anything of eternal significance and value. Because of my gift of communication, I guess I can hold people's attention, I think I can make them laugh and even cry, but without Jesus, without his story, without his grace, I have nothing of eternal value to impart. Because he's the one that saves. He's the one that transforms. He's the one that gives new life. And my destiny lies in him to be who he made me to be and to do the things that he made me to do so that his purposes will be achieved on this earth. And my friend, your destiny, your true destiny, lies in Jesus too. He has plans and purposes for your life, and he came up with them even before you were born. And when we give our lives to him completely, wholly, fully, without constraint, without limit, without reservation, then we discover that destiny. And let me tell you, it is a perfect fit, your destiny, with who he made you to be. How do I know that? Psalm 139. Go read it. His word, his truth, your destiny.
8: 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Now, let's head back into God's Word. The final obstacle to living out our destiny is this. We compare ourselves to other people. We all do that. We all look at these talented and gifted people around us, and we convince ourselves that we can never be as good as them. We can never do what they can do. We can never live out our dream, our destiny. You know what I call that? I call it ugly duckling syndrome. Hans Christian Andersen's powerful story, The Ugly Duckling, is a literary classic. Not so much because of the way it was written. My hunch is that the piece probably loses some of its poetry and lilt, having been translated into English. Now, the power of The Ugly Duckling, the thing that's made it a classic, is in the way that it resonates so deeply in our souls. A swan's egg, by some strange set of events, finds itself in a duck's nest in a farmyard. And so a swan is born into a family of ducks. No one really cares why or even realizes that it's happened. Everyone just assumes that this little guy is meant to be a duck. And all of his little life, people reject him for being an ugly duckling because he's ugly. Everyone misunderstands him. Everyone rejects him. And it hurts. He's all alone. But amidst the bleakness and hopelessness of this world, there is one thing, just one, that makes his little spirit soar. Have a listen. One evening, just as the sun set amid the radiant clouds, there came a large flock of beautiful birds out of the bushes. The duckling had never seen any like them before. They were swans, and they were curved with their graceful necks, while their soft plumage shone in the dazzling whiteness. They uttered a singular cry as they spread their glorious wings and flew from those cold regions to warmer countries across the sea. As they mounted higher and higher in the air, the ugly little duckling

poor, ugly little creature, how gladly he would have lived even with the ducks had they only given him some encouragement. At the moment, he didn't yet know who he was. He just knew who he wanted to be. But because he didn't know who he was, who God had made him to be, he simply didn't have a license to go and be who he'd been made to be. And even when he finally encounters those birds again, he thinks he's going to die. Surely, surely, that can be the only outcome. "I will fly with those royal birds," he exclaimed, "and they will kill me because I am so ugly, and to dare to approach them. But it doesn't matter. Better to be killed by them than pecked by the ducks, beaten by the hens, pushed around by the maiden who feeds the poultry, or starved with hunger in the winter." Then he flew to the water and swam towards the beautiful swans. The moment they espied him, they rushed to meet him with outstretched wings. "Kill me," said the poor little bird. And he bent his head down to the surface of the water and awaited death. But then something happened that changed everything in an instant. What did he see in the clear stream below? His own image. No longer a dark grey bird, ugly and disagreeable to look at, but a graceful and beautiful swan. To be born in a duck's nest in a farmyard is of no consequence to a bird if it is hatched from a swan's egg. And it's not until we really know who we are that we discover how inconsequential the distorted images that the world's misunderstanding reflects back to us, in fact, are. My friend, as I meet people around the world, and I've met so many, more and more as the years go by, I'm so deeply impressed by the amazing abilities, the talents, ideas, creativity, perspectives, motivations that are buried inside each and every person. Each person whom I've ever met. And that's not just other people, it's each one of us. It's not just them, it's you. Because each in our own unique, different way have the capacity, the capability, the potential to do the most amazing things, to be the most amazing people. Please, please don't fall for that ugly duckling deception. You are such a person. You have a destiny, and it's waiting for you to be lived. It's precisely the thing that God wants you to know today when you step out on your journey of destiny, your God-given destiny. For as the Apostle Paul writes in the book of Ephesians, chapter 2, verse 10, you are his workmanship, created in Christ Jesus to do the good works which God prepared beforehand so that you would walk into them. See, God made you in a certain way, and he's already prepared the way, the good works, and they're waiting for you on the road ahead. And he's created you as a piece of his workmanship, perfectly suited to the destiny that you're called for. If you go back to Psalm 139, verses 13 to 18, you discover that not only did God create us in our mother's womb, not only did he lay down every strand of DNA and give you your hair color and your height and your eye color and all those characteristics, but he also at the same time wrote down in his book every day, every experience, everything that would happen on your journey. And those two, who he made you and what he made you to do, are an absolutely perfect fit. It's about discovering that we are indeed God's workmanship, you and I. It's about discovering who we are and what our purpose is so that we can go and walk into the good works that God prepared beforehand for us to walk into. With a certainty and a quiet confidence in the knowledge that we're a perfect fit, that we're the right one for the job, no matter how daunting that job may first appear. Father God, we've heard your good news. We know we've made so many mistakes. We stepped out of your plan. We went our own way, and each one of us in our own way knows it didn't work out. And so we want to come back and we want to discover the me that you always meant us to be. Father, thank you for Jesus. We just want to accept him. I believe that he died for me and that he rose again. I believe that I'm forgiven because of him and that I have eternal life because of him. And Father, right this day, lock, stock and barrel, with everything that I am, with every hope and every dream and everything I have, I want to step back into your plan for me. I want to step back into my destiny. I give everything I am and everything I have to you, for you to do with as you please. Father God, thank you.

0: Thank you that you do have a plan. Thank you that I can just come back because of Jesus. And thank you, Father, that in that plan, I'll get to know you. And as I get to know you more and more and more, I'll discover the person I was always meant to be. I'll discover the destiny that you have for me. I'll discover in my heart and in my experience that I am your workmanship, created in Christ Jesus to do the good works that you prepared beforehand so that I could walk into them. Father, in the mighty name of Jesus, I want to thank you. I want to thank you for giving me this life. This, our passion here at Christianity Works, is to see your life powerfully transformed as you draw ever closer to Jesus in a rich, dynamic relationship with Him. 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I'm Bernie Diamond, and I'll catch you again same time next week with another message of God's love, God's grace, and God's power for each one of us in Jesus Christ.
1: Well, there you go, the top three obstacles to destiny with Bernie Diamond. You're with Johnny Clist, and coming up not too far away, we are going to have a look at what the weather is doing for this entire coming week, Monday through to Friday, so do stick around for that. Also music from Matthews and Cade Thompson. Yes, sounds good, but should we get into some local music right now? This is Detour 180. It's a classic. It's Hallelujah.

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1: Do you have a list of regrets? 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

0: You're with Rima Johnicliffe with you, and it is time for us to take a break from the music. Although maybe I'll sing you a song. No, time for us to just check out what the weather's doing for this entire coming week. Starting tomorrow being Monday in the North Island, isolated showers clearing to mainly fine south of Coromandel Peninsula in the afternoon. It'll be South Island mainly fine except for a few showers in Fiordland and Southland and also Buller and Nelson. I thought they were just going to keep adding places in there. On Tuesday in the North Island, mainly fine with showers in Coromandel, Auckland, Northland, clearing from the south later on. In the South Island, mostly cloudy with showers in Fiordland, Southland and Clutha, but fine elsewhere. On Wednesday, North Island, a few showers in Northland and in the east, otherwise fine. South Island, fine apart from a few showers about the south coast and Kaikoura. And Thursday's weather, you've got North Island, showers in the east, partly cloudy elsewhere. South Island, fine apart from isolated showers in the south and the east. And on Friday, rounding out the week, the North Island's partly cloudy with isolated showers in the east and partly cloudy on the South Island with isolated light showers in the south and the east. There you go. So it's actually not looking too bad overall this week. Hopefully that bad weather we had last week will have passed. Shall we get back into the music? Let's do it.
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And this New Zealand Music Month, we want to celebrate them with you. 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

Natalie Lane with The Long Way here on Rima. Johnny Clist with you as we continue to play great music throughout your evening. Hey, after 9 o'clock, we're going to get into some insight for living. And over the last few Sundays, well, last month of Sundays, that's a great saying, isn't it, month of Sundays? Yes, over the last month of Sundays, we've been looking at strengthening your grip on certain things. And so coming up after that, we are going to be strengthening your grip on integrity tonight. So that's with Chuck Swindoll and Insight for Living. That's coming up not far away right here. Right now, though, Death from Mercy Me. You're with Rima.

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2: In this update, New Zealand officials are preparing for a New Zealander to return from the Hunter virus-stricken cruise ship. The vessel's at Tenerife, the largest of the Canary Islands, with its passengers being screened, then evacuated to their home countries. MFAT's providing consular assistance to the New Zealander on board, including through a consular partner with staff in Tenerife. The Ministry of Health says there's no reason to believe any New Zealanders have contracted Hunter virus. Deputy Director of Public Health, Dr. Richard Jane, says repatriation plans will involve a thorough public assessment of the risk and may include a period of quarantine for any exposed individual. The World Health Organization says 3 deaths and 6 cases have been linked to the ship, but there are no symptomatic passengers currently on board. Epidemiologist Dr. Syra Madod told the BBC the risk to the public is low, with crews on site working to contain the virus.
3: It's a remote location, and they've emphasized all the key points in terms of the process that's going to be taking place in terms of the disembark process as well as the repatriation.
2: Taranaki's set for a much-needed improvement in flood forecasting. The regional council's spending up to $250,000 to develop a set of tools for earlier warning, limiting damage and saving lives. Rivers manager Chris Vickers says it's good news for locals because the Waitara and Waiwakaiho rivers are well known for rising rapidly.
4: These new tools will allow us to use rainfall data and be able to predict what these flows might look like days in advance.
2: It's the last Mother's Day for Hawke's Bay's biggest flower supplier. Flowerland in Clive has supplied some 30 florists across the East Coast and Central North Island from more than 20 glasshouses and a shop open to the public. But after 60 years, owners Dick and Joe Tripp are retiring. Dick says the best part was bringing joy to people.
5: The main highlight for us has been concentrate on growing, supplying good quality flowers into the marketplace so people can enjoy them.
2: In sport, the Wellington Phoenix are heading to the Women's A-League Football Grand Final. The Phoenix beat the Brisbane Roar 2-0 after extra time in their second leg to win 3-2 on aggregate. American import Michaela Wood scored both goals for the Phoenix. The Phoenix play Melbourne City in next Saturday evening's decider at Amy Park. The Wellington Saints have beaten the Franklin Bulls 126-88 in Wellington in National Basketball League action. 7 different Saints scored more than 10 points, led by 26 from Dante Ingram, while Bull Jace Carter contributed 32 of his own in the losing effort. Earlier, the Auckland Tuatara shook off a sluggish start to withstand the Nelson Giants 99-97 to join the Canterbury Rams atop the NBL table. 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Northland, Auckland and Coromandel Peninsula, occasional showers becoming frequent tomorrow evening. From Waikato to Kapiti, Bay of Plenty and the Central High Country, cloudy periods and isolated showers clearing to fine tomorrow afternoon. From Gisborne to Wairarapa and for Wellington, fine across Gisborne and Hawke's Bay at first, showers elsewhere spreading north tonight and then clearing and becoming fine everywhere during the afternoon tomorrow. Nelson, Westland and Fiordland, mainly fine, a few showers in the north of Westland clearing tonight, occasional showers in the southern fjords. Buller and Grey, cloudy periods with isolated showers. Marlborough, Canterbury and most of Otago, cloudy periods with a few showers, clearing overnight or tomorrow morning. Clutha and Southland, scattered showers with snow flurries down to 600 metres tonight. Chatham Islands, cloudy periods, a few showers, clearing tomorrow morning. That's your news, sport and weather. I'm Joe Gilfillan.
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7: Johnny Cliss with you. 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And that's why we're looking at strengthening your grip on integrity right now with Chuck Swindoll and the Insight for Living Today.
6: A
8: Adversity exposes our personal integrity. When life throws us into the fire, we're faced with a decision. Will we choose to walk in the light, or will we succumb to suffering and make choices that defy our biblical convictions? G'day, I'm Clayton Bjellin, and on this weekend edition of Insight for Living, Chuck Swindoll presents another message in his 16-part series called Strengthening Your Grip. In today's study, we'll do some soul searching. It's a convicting message that's designed to help us become victorious when we're tempted to act like a victim. Chuck titled today's message, Strengthening Your Grip on Integrity.
9: Occasionally, I've had the honor to minister to high-ranking military officers who are serving in the Pentagon. Those leaders are models of strong Christian commitment. During one discussion with them, the subject of integrity surfaced. I asked if, in their ranks, a failure in character qualities was all that significant. Of course, they immediately responded. Their commitment to personal integrity impressed me, because it was expressed spontaneously and sincerely and unanimously. I told them they would make great pastors. Suddenly, the group became awkwardly quiet. One of the men finally broke the silence. He said the conversation touched a nerve, since most of the officers in our group attended the same church. A church, he said, and I quote, with a history of biblical preaching, wonderful fellowship, and a healthy testimony in the community, until. At that point, my stomach churned. I did not want to guess what he would say next. But he continued, until our pastor had an affair, and he and the woman both walked away from their mates and their children. Tears, embarrassed looks, and slowly shaking heads revealed their bewilderment and their deep disappointment. Their burden weighed heavily on me. I felt embarrassed as well. I was humiliated to think that a standard of high moral character is of paramount importance among military officers. But within the ranks of the clergy, my own colleagues, an impurity epidemic seems to be raging. Now, this isn't the time to mince words. We all need the reminder to pay attention to being faithful, no matter who you are or where you serve, whether in the military, the ministry, the marketplace, or in the home and neighborhood. I urge you today to be a person of integrity. I want to read for you two sections from two Psalms. The first is from Psalm 75. The New Living Translation renders verses 5 through 7 this way. Don't raise your fists in defiance at the heavens or speak with such arrogance. For no one on earth, from east or west, or even from the wilderness, should raise a defiant fist. It is God alone who judges. He decides who will rise and who will fall. And then over in Psalm 78, the last three verses of that psalm, verses 70 through 72, read as follows. He chose his servant David, calling him from the sheep pens. He took David from tending the ewes and lambs and made him the shepherd of Jacob's descendants, God's own people, Israel. He cared for them with a true heart and led them with skillful hands.
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10: I would like for you to do something very difficult. It may even be a little painful. It certainly will be uncomfortable. But it's something that you must do in order for you to understand fully what this message is all about. For some of you, it will be the very first time in your life you will have done this. For others, it will have happened before, but not to the extent it will happen today. Lest I sound like I'm speaking in riddles, let me say that what I'm asking you to do is not unlike what Dr. Evan O'Neill Cain, chief surgeon in New York City, a number of years ago did. At the age of 60, he had been a surgeon for 37 years. Like most physicians of great experience, Dr. Cain had become preoccupied with a particular facet of medicine. His strong feelings concerned the use of general anesthesia in major surgery. He believed that most major operations could and should be performed under local anesthetic. For in his opinion, the hazards of a general anesthesia outweighed the risks of the surgery itself. For example, Cain cited the surgical candidate with a history of heart trouble. In some cases, a surgeon may be reticent to operate, fearing the effects of the anesthesia on the heart of that patient. And of course, there were those patients with specific anesthesia allergies who never awakened. Cain's medical mission was to prove to his colleagues once for all the viability of local anesthesia. And it would take a great deal of convincing. Many patients were understandably squeamish at the thought of being awake while it happens, quote unquote. Others feared the possibility of anesthesia wearing off in the middle of the surgery. To break down these psychological barriers, Dr. Cain would have to find a volunteer who was very brave, a candidate for major surgery who would be willing to accept local anesthesia. In his distinguished 37 years in the medical field, Cain had performed nearly 4,000 appendectomies. So this next appendectomy would be routine in every way except one. Dr. Cain's patient would remain awake throughout the surgical procedure under local anesthesia. The operation was scheduled for a Tuesday morning, February the 15th. The patient was prepped, wheeled into the operating room, and the local was administered. Cain began, as he had thousands of times before, carefully dissecting superficial tissues and clamping blood vessels on his way in. Locating the appendix, the 60-year-old surgeon deftly pulled it up, excised it, and bent the stump under. Through it all, the patient experienced only minor discomfort. The operation concluded successfully. The patient rested well that night. In fact, in the following day, his recovery was said to have progressed beyond that of the typical post-operative patient. On the afternoon of the 17th, only 2 days later, just following the surgery, the patient was released from the hospital to recuperate at home. Cain had proved his point. The risks of general anesthesia could be avoided in major operations. The potential of local anesthesia had been fully realized, thanks to the example of an innovative doctor and a very brave volunteer. Oh, I should mention that it took place in 1921. And I should mention that Dr. Evan O'Neill Cain and the patient who volunteered had a great deal in common. They were the same man. Dr. Cain, to prove the viability of local anesthesia, had operated on himself. That's what I want you to do today. Not physically, that's impossible here, but to do that upon yourself spiritually. Now, you need the right instrument, and you have it if you have a Bible in your hand. It is a sharp, two-edged scalpel, and it is able to pierce where no surgeon's scalpel can reach. It is able to penetrate right into the soul and the spirit of your inner person. What I want you to do is to carry out an exploratory surgical operation, spiritually speaking. I'd like you to allow the Spirit of God to take the scalpel of the Word of God and to open yourself up to reveal the truth of what's inside. It's going to be uncomfortable, And in some cases, it's going to bring a lot of pain. But I want you to see just how beneficial such a surgical procedure can be. To carry this out, I'd like you to take two tests. Both tests are real in life. Neither is pleasant. Both reveal the truth of what is inside. Reflecting back over this year, I would like for you to take first the test of adversity. And perhaps this describes your year. It may very well have been the most difficult year of your life. I know some personally who could say that without reservation. Open the instrument that God is using today in our lives to Proverbs chapter 24, and let's see that test as it's revealed in verse 10. And having seen it, let's allow the Spirit of God to examine how we are in the midst of adversity. 24:10 of Proverbs, Solomon writes, "If you are slack in the day of distress, your strength is limited." If you carry a King James Bible, you are reading these words, "If thou faintest in the day of adversity, thy strength is small." A major test on mankind is adversity. You can trip along through life, sort of chattering about things spiritually, you know, using a lot of the cliches, saying a lot of the right things, churchy talk, and suddenly adversity pulls the rug out from under you. It reveals the truth of all that stuff you had been saying. If you faint in the day of adversity, your strength really was very small. Jeremiah the prophet writes, "If you have run with footmen and they have wearied you, then how will you contend with the cavalry? And if in a land of peace in which you trusted, you became weary, what will you do in the swelling of the Jordan?" The Berkeley Bible says, "How will you do in Jordan's jungle?" In other words, if you didn't do very well in basic training, what will you do in the swamp and the jungle of life? And if you didn't carry on very well when things were peaceful and clean and you were well fed, what will you do when all hell breaks loose? Solomon says, if you faint when the day becomes adverse, your strength is small, and it happens fast, really fast. For some of you, adversity struck this year so rapidly it swept you off your feet. In Sports Illustrated some time ago, Guillermo Vilas, the tennis player from Buenos Aires, was interviewed. And from the externals, he looks like the most secure man you'd ever want to meet. He's handsome. He's winsome. He's popular. In fact, one woman in South America was heard to say, "If I could just touch the hem of his garment, I could be well again." Guillermo Vilas says fervently, "I think that many times one feels oneself to be secure, and suddenly one's world falls down like a pack of cards in a matter of seconds." That's true, isn't it? It's a crazy age, one wag said. Anybody who isn't schizophrenic these days isn't thinking clearly. Tough day in which to live. It's hard to handle life when the rug comes out from under you, when the trap door pops open. It's hard to go on when your marriage fails and someone didn't keep his promise and your child doesn't reach full age before he's taken from you, or your health is threatened, or the doctor frowns when he looks at the x-ray, or you don't have enough money to make your expenses. I've been reading a book called A Long Obedience in the Same Direction, in a Varsity Press publication by Eugene Peterson. Right in the middle of it, he says the finest statement about life. "The simplest and most ancient of human truths is that life is an arduous and tragic struggle. That what we call sanity has a great deal to do with competence earned by struggling for excellence, with compassion hard won by confronting conflict, and with modesty and patience acquired through silence and suffering. Now, you're examining yourself. You're doing exploratory surgery on your condition. Oh, what's your condition today? How are you doing when adversity strikes? Turn from Proverbs back two books to the book of Job, chapter 4. And let me bring an illustration on the scene so that all of us can identify not with a concept but with a person. We need that sometime. Job is the man. Chapter 4 is the chapter, and it's Job's journal of suffering. No man that I've ever read in Scripture or in all of time has suffered more than Job, save our Savior, Jesus Christ himself. Job has lost everything. 10 fresh graves on a windswept hill, not too far from his home, represents the loss of his 10 children. Imagine it, one after another. And by the time the calamity had passed, his home was gone. His treasure was gone. His livestock was gone. His crops were gone. His health was gone. He had nothing. He was a hard-pressed soul, bruised by the blows of adversity. Some counselors came along, put counselors in italics, please. They came to give him counsel. They came to set him straight. They came to talk to him because they knew he was a man of a great deal of maturity, but they began to see him crack under the adversity. Chapter 4 is the counsel of Eliphaz, the Temanite, who gingerly walks before Job, sees his body covered with boils, and says, "If one ventures a word with you, will you become impatient? But who can refrain from speaking? Behold, you have admonished many, and you have strengthened weak hands. Your words have helped the tottering to stand, and you have strengthened feeble knees." That's true. Job had been a wise and faithful father, as well as a good man who walked with God for years. He had the world by the tail. He had offered counsel and encouragement and, I am sure, financial assistance. He had supported many of the weak. And now suddenly, like Guillermo Vilas' pack of cards, his world has fallen apart. And Eliphaz comes on tiptoe and he says, verse 5, "But now it has come to you and you are impatient. It touches you. And you are depressed, literally." You know, I can't cluck my tongue at Job. Nobody can. If you have suffered the blows of adversity, you understand what it means to feel impatient, even though you once walked closely with God. Hey, let's face it, it's hard to walk with God when things don't work out. When your world comes tumbling down, when love seems to escape and friends seem far away, the blows of adversity are hard to bear. If you faint in the day of adversity, your strength is small. You're examining yourself. How strong have you been in this year? How well have you endured the afflictions? Only you can gauge that. No one knows but you and God. Now, there's another test. I said there were two. The first is adversity, and it's hard, but it's not the harder of the two, even though from the externals it looks like it is. The second test is prosperity. Yes, I'm convinced that adversity, though it is very, very hard, is not anything as difficult.

old, and that is survival. Just get by. Just live another day. Just keep the world off your shoulders. But when you have much, suddenly there is an enormous test on your integrity. So while you explore today and while you carry out spiritual surgery on yourself, I want you to test the depth of your integrity. And it may be painful. Turn now to Psalm number 75. We'll allow the scalpel to dig deeply into our own lives and to examine our response to prosperity. God's counsel is two direct warnings from these three verses out of Psalm 75. I'm referring to verses 5, 6, and 7. I want you to think about yourself for a few moments. I want you to analyze your response in this year to prosperity. Now, humanly speaking, the tendency is to become proud, arrogant, conceited, self-sufficient. So the first warning, as expected, is don't be conceited. Guard against that. Verse 5, do not lift up your horn on high. Do not speak with insolent pride. We would say in our day, don't toot your own horn. If your business is prospering, keep your mouth shut. If God has opened the floodgates of blessing and you are making more money now than you've ever made in your life, relax. Don't talk about it. Don't flaunt it. Don't take advantage of someone else because they aren't on your level. If you're gifted athletically, don't keep looking for your clippings the next day after the game. Don't read your write-ups over and over and over and over so that your whole focus is on your success. He says, don't toot your own horn. Don't speak with insolent pride. I want you to hold your place here for just a moment and look at a couple of parallel passages in Proverbs, okay? Proverbs chapter 27 has both of them. 27, verse 2 and verse 21. Please turn. Proverbs 27, 2 is good counsel for those of you who are prosperous this year. Let another praise you and not your own mouth, a stranger and not your own lips. Wise counsel. If there is to be praise accorded you, let it come from someone else. Don't drop hints. Don't wait with bated breath to hear what someone is saying about you. Relax. Verse 21, same chapter. The crucible is for silver and the furnace for gold. And a man, a woman, a person is tested by the praise accorded him. Isn't that a good verse? The test of your integrity will come not when you are in adverse situations, but when you have become prosperous. Some of you are in the process of becoming very, very good at what you do. Some of you are already great. And by the grace of God, as time passes, you will become even greater, better at it, more adept, more efficient, more well-known. Solomon says that's a test. That's a test on your integrity.

0: Proverbs 17 verse 3 says, "The crucible is for silver and the furnace for gold, and a man is tested by the praise accorded him." I'm Clayton Bjellin. Join us again next weekend when Chuck Swindoll continues to talk about strengthening our grip on integrity right here on Insight for Living.
1: Fabulous stuff from Chuck Swindoll, and we'll be back to another episode of Strengthening Your Grip next week right here on Rima around the same time, around that just after 9, 9:05 on a Sunday night. Good day. Hey, coming up.

Not too far away, we're going to get into a classic homegrown moment from 2008 when I chatted with Brent Chambers about classic Christian Kiwi worship. So we'll find out about that because it is New Zealand Music Month and we want to celebrate that with some classic moments. Right now, here's Mosaic with Tremble.

It's Sunday, and all across the country, different churches gather to worship the same God. 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
1: All the way back in March 2008, we caught up with Brent Chambers to find out about classic Kiwi worship. And here's what he said.
2: Well, you know, there's a bunch of songs on living sacrifices that are in the songbooks of Scripture and Song, but they never recorded them. I was the first to record some of my own songs, and that was a buzz.
3: And that is exciting. You had a lot of songs in the first two main books that they had, Songs of Praise and Songs of the Kingdom.
2: Yeah.
3: And the third one was called Songs of the Nations?
2: Yes.
3: And Songs of the Nations was the one that often didn't get recorded.
2: Except that there's one in Songs of the Nations called The Lord Our God Is With Us that Bob Fitz got hold of.
3: Ooh.
2: It was the first huge integrity album with three Kiwi songs on it.
3: Wow.
2: It was appropriately titled The Lord Reigns.
3: Nice.
2: That's Dan Stradwick, Kiwi. It had Joe Vogel's victory chant on
3: it. That's right.
2: He lived with us at the time.
3: Yep.
2: And it also had Bob doing The Lord Our God Is With Us.
3: Isn't that an amazing testimony to the hearts and minds of New Zealand songwriters? These songs would travel so far.
2: And you look at the CCLI list, particularly you play in America, and in the top 40 for the last umpty years, those three songs, Lord Our God Is With Us is not there now, Be Exalted Our God is still there. Nada Hearn, Jesus' Name Above All Names, is always in the top 20, and she wrote that back in the 70s. The Kiwi influence on Christian music worldwide is out of all proportion.
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7: Fry. Have you ever sat with a hot mug of coffee and just noticed the steam rising? It curls upwards and shifts unpredictably. Then it disappears before you can even catch it. You can't hold it in your hands, yet you know it's there. You see it, feel its warmth against your face, can even breathe it in, fleeting, invisible, and yet deeply real. That's a bit like God's spirit. We can't box him in or fully explain how he moves, yet his presence fills the spaces around us. He brings warmth when life feels cold, clarity when things seem foggy, comfort when we can't quite name what we need. We often search for big, tangible signs of God, the undeniable miracle, the booming voice, but sometimes his spirit shows up like steam, gentle, unseen, yet surrounding us in ways that we can't deny once we notice it. So next time you lift your cup and see steam rising, let it remind you that the unseen can be the most powerful. God's presence is nearer than your breath. I'm Mickey from inbetween.org.nz. I hope this sparks your thinking, and let's see what God does with it.
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0: Thankful from Hayley Jones here on Rima. Johnny Clist with you. Coming in after 10, we will get into some Turning Point with David Jeremiah. Right now, though, here's a great one from Dan Bremnes. This is Hold You Tight. It's Rima.
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1: In this update, evacuations are underway in Tenerife with passengers from the MV Hondius now being brought ashore. After being screened for hantavirus once more before leaving the ship, they're being taken to Tenerife Airport from where they'll be flown home. The New Zealander who is aboard will travel with the Australians on the last flight to leave in the hours ahead. It's been almost a month since the first passenger died of the disease on board the MV Hondius. Since then, two more people have died and six cases have been linked to the ship, but none of the passengers brought ashore are symptomatic. Police in Central Christchurch are talking with two people on a roof. A spokesperson says officers are responding to an incident in Durham Street where two people have allegedly been interrupted during a break-in. Researchers want better government support for families struggling with food costs. New Otago University research has found women in food insecure households are going to extreme lengths to feed their infants, often skipping meals themselves. Lead researcher Joanna Kataforis says the government could strengthen income support for households with young children, introduce universal child allowances, and introduce subsidised childcare when parents return to work. No tears from the ACT Party over scrapping fees-free study. Winston Peters leaked that the government is scrapping the free final year of tertiary study in this year's budget. Finance Minister Nicola Willis has confirmed the move and says she'll have more to say in due course. ACT leader and Deputy Prime Minister David Seymour says the scheme had no clear objective.
2: We're getting basically the same amount of education as we would have otherwise had. However, the government's debt has been $350 million a year higher than it would otherwise be.
1: Wellington's Greek and Cretan community have marked the 85th anniversary of the Battle of Crete. The Second World War campaign was a defining moment in the relationship between Greece and New Zealand. A Cretans Association spokesperson says it was a place where lifelong bonds were forged as locals gave their lives to protect New Zealand soldiers. In sport, the Wellington Phoenix women's side is heading to A-League football's big dance. The Phoenix have won their semi-final against Brisbane Roar 3-2 on aggregate after a 2-0 second leg win in extra time. American import Michaela Woods bagged both goals just before half-time in regulation and again before half-time in extra time. The final is away against Melbourne City next Saturday night. Tennis veteran Sorana Cristea has stunned the world number one, Arina Sabalenka, in the third round of the Italian Open in Rome. The 36-year-old Romanian, who has already signalled her intention to retire after this season, beat the top seed 2-6, 6-3, 7-5. Sabalenka struggled with lower back pain as the match advanced and took a medical timeout when Cristea was leading the third set 4-3. The Met Service short forecast for the nation now. Northland, Auckland and Coromandel Peninsula. Occasional showers becoming frequent tomorrow evening. From Waikato to Kapiti, Bay of Plenty and the Central High Country, cloudy periods and isolated showers clearing to fine tomorrow afternoon. From Gisborne to Wairarapa and for Wellington, fine across Gisborne and Hawke's Bay at first, showers elsewhere spreading north tonight and then clearing and becoming fine everywhere tomorrow afternoon. Nelson, Westland and Fiordland, mainly fine. A few showers in the north of Westland, clearing tonight. Occasional showers in the southern fjords. Buller and Grey, cloudy periods with isolated showers. Marlborough, Canterbury and most of Otago, cloudy periods with a few showers, clearing overnight or tomorrow morning. Clutha and Southland, scattered showers with snow flurries down to 600 metres tonight. Chatham Islands, cloudy periods, a few showers, clearing tomorrow morning. That's your news, sport and weather. I'm Joe Gilfillan.
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5: Yes, indeed, from the Book of Proverbs. Now, Johnny Clust with you here on your Sunday night, and it's time for us to get into some Turning Point with David Jeremiah. And tonight's topic, how can I be happy, which is so relevant after so many weeks of sort of end-time prophecy and deep teaching and those sort of things. 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
6: Welcome to Turning Point Weekend Edition. The more like Christ you are, the happier you are. But the opposite is also true. Today, Dr. David Jeremiah looks at surefire recipes for both happiness and misery. Let's listen as David shares his helpful and important message, How Can I Be Happy?
7: One of the most often discussed questions when we get together with our friends centers around our happiness. And there are many ideas about happiness that take us in the wrong direction. The Bible reminds us that happiness is blessedness found in righteousness. And we're going to learn more about that today as we talk about this from Psalm chapter 1.
8: When the psalmist describes the way toward God, he does so by telling us what it is not and then telling us what it is. You see, because of the readers of this hymn, and obviously because of all of us, in order for us to really get into what it means to be happy, the psalmist has to take his checklist and check off all the things that men try and say it's not any of these things. And as he describes the happy man in verses 1 through 3, he talks about him in two ways. First of all, he talks about the fact that he avoids the downward pull of evil. Listen to his words in the first verse. Blessed is the man who walks not in the counsel of the ungodly, nor stands in the path of sinners, nor sits in the seat of the scornful. Not is in the verse once, nor is in the verse twice. Three times in essence, the psalmist negates conduct and he says, happiness is not going to be here. Don't get involved here. Now, this is an incredible verse because it is a trilogy of threes. Let me say that again. It is a trilogy of threes. There are three threes in verse one. And if you read the verse that way, you will understand that what the psalmist is trying to do for us is to paint a picture of the gravitational pull of evil. It is like a vortex that catches us in it, and it always pulls us down. It is the progressive, declining pressure of evil in the life of a person. And what the psalmist wants us to understand clearly is this. He is saying to us, blessed is the man who doesn't get caught up in the downward gravitational pull of evil in his life. Now, if you read the verse carefully, you will notice that the three sets of three are like this. First of all, first set, walk, stand, sit. Do you see that? The second trilogy, counsel, path, seat. And the third, ungodly, sinners, scornful. All of these progressively move away from God. And I want to remind you of something that I think we all know, but maybe no one's ever verbalized before. We always talk about momentum and how important momentum is. It sure is important in football and in basketball. It's important in life. We like to have a sense of momentum. It's wonderful to be in a church that's got a sense of momentum. But did you know that evil has momentum too? That you can get caught up in evil momentum? That you can get so caught up in evil that it carries you along like you were born along with the wind? And that's what the psalmist is talking about here. He is telling us that you can get involved in evil in such a way that the momentum of influence begins to capture you. That's the first category. And here he talks about these three words, counsel, path, and seat. The counsel of the ungodly. He said, blessed is the man that doesn't get caught up in the counsel of the ungodly. The counsel of the ungodly is nothing less than the philosophy of the natural man who seeks to understand his existence and his control without regard to God. You see, to be ungodly isn't what some of you think. It's not to be a murderer or a rapist or a bank robber or a child molester, or whatever you may think of when you think of ungodly. The word doesn't mean anything like that, although it may include those things. To be ungodly, listen to this, you can be a good person and be ungodly. To be ungodly means to live your life minus God. So it's a lifestyle, you see, but it starts listening to the counsel, kind of falling into the pattern, and then settling in to the lifestyle. That's the downward pull of influence. Notice the second category, the momentum of involvement. Notice the three words. First you walk, then you stand, and then you sit. It's kind of a different way of saying the influence translates into involvement. You walk along, then you stand, and then you sit. Someone has described the walk as a reference to our daily decisions, the things that we decide on a daily basis. The standing is to the making of a commitment, and the sitting is the settled attitude of lifestyle. First, we make little decisions that are minus God. Then we make commitments that cement those decisions, and then finally we settle into the attitude of a life without God. It's so easy to do. And there are lots of Christian people who could tell me, you've come back to God having gotten into that. But all of a sudden you woke up one day and you said, my goodness, you know, 20 years ago we used to never miss church, and then this happened. We made this little decision. And then out of that decision, we made this little commitment. Maybe we bought a place that took us out of the town. And all of a sudden, we found ourselves in a lifestyle. Now remember, what is the psalmist saying? Blessed is the man who doesn't get caught up in the gravitational pull of evil in his life. Here's the third issue of momentum. First of all, it's influence. Then it's involvement. And thirdly, there's a momentum of intensity. Notice, he moves from ungodly. That's sort of a person who's passive about spiritual things. He doesn't have time for God, but it's okay if you have time for God. You understand what I mean? Then there's the word sinner. I looked this word up, and you know what the Hebrew word here is? The Hebrew word for sinner is a word which means to make a loud noise or to cause a tumult or to make trouble. And it's kind of the word for partying. It's the party animal. First of all, he's kind of minus God. He's not into God that much. But then he gets kind of caught up into the worldly lifestyle. He gets into the parties. And then the third word is the word scornful. Now watch this. He's not influenced anymore by the people outside. He has himself become an influencer. Do you see what I'm saying? He's moved from being passive about God to being involved in practicing anti-God things to now he is an atheist in a sense, and he is scornful of God. He curls his lip at God. Somebody says something to him about going to church. You got to be kidding. You do what? You take the only day that you can really call your own and you go to church? And Sunday night too? Oh my word. And so he becomes the critic of the Christian, the scornful. You see what's happened? It's the downward pull of evil. He's gone from ungodly to sinner, to scornful. Blessed is the man, happy is the man who doesn't get caught up in the gravitational pull of evil. Amen? Now, here's the positive side. The righteous way not only avoids the downward pull of sin, but the righteous way accepts the decisive place of Scripture in life. But his delight, says the psalmist, is in the law of the Lord, and in his law he meditates day and night. And he shall be like a tree planted by the rivers of water that brings forth its fruit in its season. Its leaf also shall not wither, and whatever he does shall prosper. The first thing the psalmist says is that the believer who is headed toward happiness on his way toward God, not away from God, this believer delights in the Word of God. Now, I wasn't sure what that meant, but I want to contrast it for you. Do you know how a lot of Christians read the Bible? They read the Bible to find out how far they can go before they cross the line. Do you understand what I mean? I've talked to people like this. They don't read the Bible to find out what God wants them to do. They read the Bible to find out what God will let them do or what they can do without getting into a whole lot of trouble. Now, the person who delights in the law of God is totally opposite of that. Here's what he does. He comes to the Bible, and in his heart, there's this incredible desire that he wants to please God. And so he reads the Bible, and he reads it like he was a detective trying to find little clues about how he can please God with his life. Not trying to find ways that he can get by with the things he wants to do, but he opens the book and his prayer in his heart is, oh God, what I really want to do with my life is I want to please you. I want to bless you, Lord. And I want to read your book today. And maybe you could just show me one little thing, one little nugget that I could mine that would help me please you. Did you ever read the Bible like that? Did you ever come to God's word like that? I want to tell you something. That's how you delight in God's word. Because I want you to know something, friend. If you come to God with that spirit, you'll find little nuggets everywhere. Because God just loves to show his children how they can please him. Because God's a parent. Are you with me? The most unheard words from children. Is there anything I could do to help you today, Mom? What would you do, Mom, if you heard those words? You would go over and examine to see, is this an imposter? Did this person get in my house by mistake? And kids, you know, if you're going to go home and do that, maybe you could give your parents a little time to kind of get ready and warm up to this, because this could be a little lethal if you drive, you know, just straight out. But if you really knew they meant it, wouldn't it be incredible? Wouldn't it truly be incredible? I mean, if every morning at breakfast... Oh, no, let me do it today. He did it yesterday, Mom. Well, I know, we can all dream, right? But I want to tell you something. That's what it means when the Scripture says to delight in God's Word. It's to come to the Word of God with your heart motivation being, Lord, how can I please you today? And the Scripture says that when you delight in the Word of God, when your heart delights in the Word of God, now watch carefully, that will translate into this wonderful thing, and that is that your habits will be dictated by the Word of God. Did you know that? When you delight in the Word of God, it will automatically determine that your habits are dictated by the Word of God. Why? Because if you're coming every day and say, Lord, how can I please you? He'll show you, and it'll translate into life. And the psalmist gives us a couple of clues here as to what that will mean. First of all, you will discover that your strength comes from God's Word. The Scripture says he's like a tree planted by the streams of water. Just like a tree is nourished by the constant supplies of water, without which under the blistering sun the tree would surely die, so the life that is rooted in the Word of God will also be established and it will be strong. When you get your roots down deep into God's Word, it's like the tree sending its roots down deep into the water next to the stream, and it grows strong. Not only will you discover that your strength comes from God's Word, but you will discover that your stability comes from God's Word. Watch this. A fruit tree that is planted by the banks of the river suggests stability. That's what the whole image is about here in the psalm. The tree is firmly rooted in the soil so that it can resist the storm. There are trees that are standing today, I am told, that were here when this country was discovered. And they have stood strong through the Civil War, through all kinds of stress and struggle in this land. And if you go to the right place, you can see trees that are just as magnificent and just as beautiful as they were in their prime. Why? They've got a tremendous root structure. And they are strong. If you've seen the redwoods, do you ever stand beneath one of those things that you could drive a car through and just try to imagine something growing out of the ground that big? And did you ever see a tree that was so big that you knew in your heart there's no thunderstorm or lightning storm that is going to ever happen on this earth that's going to touch that tree? I mean, that tree is invincible. And that's the kind of stability God wants his people to have. And he says to us in his precious word that when you put your roots down deep into God's word, you will become a person of great stability. Notice, keep reading. Not only will you find your strength from God's word and your stability from God's word, but here's one I love. You will find that your spontaneity comes from God's word. There's a little phrase here. It says, its leaf also shall not wither. Now think with me about that for just a moment. The leaf, now watch carefully, the leaf is the outward testimony of the tree. Isn't that true? The leaf is the outward testimony of the tree. The leaf tells you this is this sort of tree. And for the Christian, his testimony, his relationship with God, the Scripture says when the roots are down deep into the Word of God, the testimony of the Christian will not wither. It will be a vibrant, beautiful testimony of who God is. Someone has written that all God's trees in the Christian sense are evergreens. They're evergreen. They're always green. They're beautiful testimonies to the stability and strength of the being. And they don't wither. When the sun comes out and when the storms come, that tree stays strong. There's much talk these days about the testimony of the believer, how our values have changed. how our conduct has changed. You hear it everywhere you go. But the leaf does not wither. Listen to me. The leaf does not wither if it's rightly connected. Do you understand what I'm saying? You tell me, oh, here's this guy. I thought he was a great Christian. Man, he withered. He withered under the pressure of temptation, under the pressure of sexuality, under the pressure of finances or whatever. He withered. I can tell you something about him. If he withered, he wasn't rightly connected, because the leaf is the outward testimony of the life that's in the person. And if you are rightly connected, what does that mean? Your roots go down deep into the Word of God. You're drawing energy from your time with God. You will not wither. That's the testimony of God's Word. So let me tell you something. If you withered, it wasn't the withering that was the important thing. It was the unconnecting back here someplace that caused it to happen. Some of you are withering right now. Nobody knows it but you. But you know it. And you know you're withering because back yonder someplace, you disconnected. And now all of a sudden, the elements are beating against you and there's no source of life to keep you strong and green. Spontaneity of your life comes from the Word of God. I read something that a secular humanist wrote. Don't read too much of them, but this guy's pretty famous. His name is Maslow. You've read of him, I'm sure, if you've had psychology. He wrote these words. Listen to this. He said, "What man needs but does not have, he seeks for unceasingly and becomes dangerously ready to jump at any hope, good or bad. The cure for this disease is obvious. We need a validated, usable system of human values that we can believe in and devote ourselves to because we know they are true." I thought to myself, where have you been? The Bible's been around here a long time. That's the system of believable human values that are true. And the secular humanists don't even know it exists. But people who sink their roots down deep into this book will find strength and stability and spontaneity. And yes, there's one last thing. They will also find success. Look, it brings forth its fruit in its season, and whatever he does shall prosper. You want to be prosperous and successful? The Word of God says this is how you do it. Get your spiritual roots down deep into the Word of God. You say, does that mean that if I become a practicing, studying Christian that I'll become wealthy? No, I'm not into that. Neither is the Bible. We define success so strangely, don't we? Someone has said that prosperity and success for the believer is like a zero. It is a zero until you put a one in front of it. Then it becomes a 10. If you put another zero, it becomes 100, it becomes 1,000. But the zero is a zero until there is a one. And true believers understand that prosperity is not prosperity unless the one is at the front of it. And when you put the one at the front of it, God himself, and then you begin to add the ciphers, then it means something. But until the one is there, there isn't any meaning to success at all. Isn't that true? So the Bible says that whatever success we have, whatever God gives us, he's going to make it prosper because he's going to be the one who's at the front of it. And when we put the zero next to it, now we got something, right? Now we got something. Whatever a man does, he says, will prosper. Well, I didn't leave much time to talk about the ungodly, because it didn't take much time to talk about them. In fact, the psalmist probably could have stopped at the end of this section with the first verse and the first words of verse 4. Because verse 4, he says, the ungodly are not so. Read that out loud with me. The ungodly are not so. Not so what? Not so like all this stuff we just been talking about, right? The ungodly are not the people who put their roots down deep into the Word of God. They are not strong. They are not stable. They don't have spontaneity to their lives. They're caught up in the vortex of evil that drags them down through their influence and involvement and intensity. The ungodly are not so. Take everything we talked about that's good about the righteous man and negate it.

cut out to be a farmer. One of the things I used to do, and I did kind of like this, is we used to bale hay every summer, and I was with the crew that would go out in the field, and we used square bales. We weren't into those round things, which you can't stack, but we used the square bales, and we grabbed the bale hook, and we'd pitch that thing up with our knee and kick it up on the wagon. And as I got a little bit older, I got to be the wagon man. I'd got up on the wagon, and I stacked the bales. But I thought after a while that that wasn't near as much fun as being down there. You know why? When you throw that hay up on the wagon, all the chaff, all the little pieces of hay end up on the wagon floor. And you're up there, you don't have any shirt on, and it's hot, and you're sweating. I know that's indelicate, but it's true. What somebody told me the other day, that men sweat, women glow. I don't know what that's all about. I mean, that's what I heard. But I was glowing. If you understand, I was up on the wagon, you know, I was sweating or glowing, however you want to talk about it. And then the wind starts to blow. Or you go over a hill and you get into the wind draft, and all of a sudden all that chaff starts to swirl in the air and you get it all over your skin. Ooh, it itches like crazy. Are you itching yet? Anybody itching? All right. Do you know what chaff is good for? It's good for one thing, to make you itch. That's all it's good for. It's worthless. You can't collect it. You can't capture it. You can't use it. And the Bible says that the ungodly who has disconnected himself from God, he is like the chaff which the wind blows away. Now watch this. Get these two pictures in your mind, class. The tree planted by the river. The chaff which the wind blows away. Isn't God an incredible artist? Is there any picture you've ever seen that more graphically describes the difference in lifestyle between a person who's firmly rooted in the Word of God and a person who's captured with the fantasies of the day and just floats around on any wind that happens to blow? He can't stand in the time of trouble because there's no stability. But notice the Scripture also says he can't stand in the day of judgment. And I read that with such great interest because this is what it means. It means that when the believer comes before the Lord in judgment, he stands there, not proud, not arrogant, but looking into the face of his Lord because he knows it's okay. God has cared for it. The sin problem is done. He is accepted in the Beloved, and he stands there with a sense of confidence. He has confidence in the day of judgment. But when it says here in the Psalm that you cannot stand in the day of judgment, this is what the Hebrew means. It means that when you stand before God in that day, and you've had ungodly patterns in your life, and this is what you've been an ungodly person, you stand there with your head bowed like this because you can't stand in the presence of God and look at Him. You can't lift up your head. That's really what it means. You cannot lift up your head in the presence of God. Aren't you glad that our God is the lifter of the head? He is the lifter of the head. Before Christ came into my life, I stood with my head bowed in front of God. But God lifted my head up, and He gave me confidence. But the ungodly cannot stand in the day of judgment. Nor can he stand in the congregation of the righteous, says the psalmist. That's really repeating in a new way what he's already said, but it's saying much more than that. Will you listen to it carefully? It says he can't be standing in the congregation of the righteous. The psalmist means that while wicked men today live in a world in which there are still many righteous people, and God calls these righteous ones the salt of the earth, listen to me, God is not going to allow both classes of people to be together forever. Did you know that? Here in this psalm, he talks about the righteous and the ungodly, and they're together in the same world, but that's not the way it's going to be. And I don't know if you've ever thought about that, if you are a person who's never known God or don't trust Christ as your Savior, but what that means is there's someday going to be this great separation, and the ungodly are going to be separated forever from any righteous influence in their life. And friends, what that means is that throughout eternity, you will live with those who are also wicked and more wicked than you are, never seeing a righteous person, never hearing a righteous word, never witnessing a righteous act forever and ever and ever. I don't have to describe hell. If there were no more to it than that, that would be enough. The destiny of the ungodly, not a pretty picture. In fact, the psalmist puts the period to his writing in the last verse when he says, "The Lord knows."

0: the way of the righteous, but the way of the ungodly shall perish. Charles Haddon Spurgeon, the great English preacher, wrote once these words. He said, "The righteous man carves his name upon the rock. The wicked man writes his remembrance in the wind. The righteous man plows furrows of earth and sows and has a harvest here which shall never be fully reaped until he enters eternity." Now watch this carefully. "But as for the wicked man, he plows the sea. And though there may seem to be a shining trail behind his keel, the waves pass over it, and the place that knew him shall know him no more forever." How many of you have ever been water skiing and you've either been in the boat or on the skis and you've looked behind you and there's this beautiful trail behind your skis, and if you like to jump the wake, you're maybe in another ski boat and you're jumping over the wake behind the other skier. But you look behind you and you've left a trail. You've plowed a furrow. But come back 20 minutes later and try to find it. It's gone. And Spurgeon said, that's what it's like to live a life minus God. It's to plow a furrow in the sea. It looks good for a moment, but it doesn't last, and you can never find it again. Two ways and two destinies, and happiness is at the end of one road. Blessed, incredible are the blessednesses of the righteous man. Happy is the man that trusts in his God.
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2: 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All our information about the teaching shows and when and how and what are there. 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And here's a bit of Jeremy Camp right now for you with Here I Am to Worship. Life.

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0: And now it's time for us to check out the sport and how it rolled out this weekend, just for a bit of fun. In the Super Rugby, the Crusaders on Friday beat the Blues 36-20. Chiefs beat the Reds 31-21. Saturday saw the Highlanders beat the Waratahs. Hurricanes smashed Moana Pacifica 50-17. And the Brumbies rounded out the weekend with a win over the Force. The Baby Blacks surrender their U-20 Rugby Championship title after a dramatic draw in the last game against South Africa, which was all that South Africa needed to get enough points to win. There you go, well done. In the NRL, the Warriors having a bye this weekend mean we had to watch the Australian teams and what they did. And as a result, the Roosters beat the Titans, the Eels beat the Cowboys, the Knights beat the Dragons, the Rabbits beat the Sharks, and the Kiwi-coached Sea Eagles destroyed the Broncos 32-4. And then today's games, the Storm ravaged the Tigers, and the Panthers have beaten the Raiders. Going to football, the Auckland FC's hopes of reaching their first A-League Grand Final remain in the balance. They have everything to play for, though it will take a special effort. That's the conclusion after Saturday's semi-final draw against Adelaide, an edgy, tense affair that ended up 1-1. This leaves everything to play for at Cooper's Stadium on Friday. But the South Australian team will be happier with this result, of course. The Wellington Phoenix women's remarkable season could end in premiership glory after a brace from import striker Michaela Woods secured an extra time semi-final win over the Brisbane Roar to reach their first A-League grand final. Well done to that. In the motorsport, good old SVG managed to pull off a third place in the Craftsman Trucks. Got ninth place, I think it was, in the secondary stage of the NASCARs. And he's managed to take pole position for Monday's Watkins Glen Cup race. The New Zealander celebrated his 37th birthday and navigated the seven-turn circuit in 71.165 seconds. Well done to take the fastest there. And, of course, the Kiwis, well, did well, not too bad in today's IndyCar race after some bad weather, with Scott Dixon being the best of the Kiwis, pulling off a sixth place after starting eighth. So it was pretty epic to do that. The other two, not quite as good as they could have been. Anyway, that's the sport for the weekend. Let's get back to the music. It's Rima.
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2: Do you ever look around at your circumstances and start to feel so bad that maybe you can't see the possible outcome that God has planned for you? This is Susie Holt with Chocolate and God. Luke 15 says, "My son," the father said, "you are always with me and everything I have is yours. But we had to celebrate and be glad because this brother of yours was dead and is alive again. He was lost and is found." In these verses, the father is talking to the son who had been faithful and had worked hard helping his dad, and now he was angry because of the celebration going on for his long-lost brother. How often are we just like that? We get caught up in the ordeal or situation instead of getting caught up in the outcome. Sometimes we see others moving forward and succeeding, and we wonder if that day will ever come for us. If you can just endure the moments in your life, you can know that his best is yet to come. Ladies, let's take the 30-day challenge and be in the Word every day. 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

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And this New Zealand Music Month, we want to celebrate them with you. 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

Loving that. That is Sam Wesley with Living Water right here on Remo. Johnny Cliss with you. Thank you so much for hanging out with me. Time for us to head off and do an hour of worship. I've just got to prepare it. Got about 3 minutes to get that going. So I've got a song for you while we do it. This is Kane with Rise Up. And I'll be back with an hour of worship very shortly right here on Remo.

0: keeping you in the know. This is Rima News.
1: In this update, international health officials say Hunter virus is under control as passengers from the cruise ship linked to the disease now make their ways home from Tenerife. The MV Hondius anchored off the port of Granada, where passengers were screened once more before being ferried ashore. Some Spanish locals protested against the ship's arrival, citing weak safety measures in place. World Health Organization Director General Tedros Ghebreyesus says people's fear of an outbreak is legitimate after the COVID pandemic.
2: That trauma is still in our minds. So people will have questions, people will have concerns.
1: A New Zealand man who went on an axe-wielding rampage, assaulted multiple people and set an apartment complex on fire in Australia has been sentenced to 6 years in prison. Raymond Thomas White pleaded guilty in the Mackay District Court to 16 charges from his crime spree in Queensland's Serena in 2024. ABC reports the 45-year-old burnt down an apartment building before terrorizing the main street while wielding an axe, assaulting multiple people and causing damage to storefronts. In sentencing, Judge Carl Heaton says White's extensive spate of violence caused havoc in the community. White will be eligible for parole next year. An industry leader says there are enough electric vehicles to keep up with demand here. Latest ChargeNet data show consumer interest is now at 27%, up from 15% 8 months ago. The national electric vehicle fleet is growing at nearly 20% year on year. Chief Executive Denisha Vivek says manufacturers can put more EVs on the water, arriving in as little as 90 days.
3: From what we have heard, it would be possible to get tens of thousands of cars to New Zealand before Christmas to help families out now.
1: Today is Tax Freedom Day in New Zealand, with our paying 5 days less tax than last year. The date marks the theoretical point in the year where the country pays off its tax bill. Baker Tilly Tax Director Mike Rudd says the earlier date is largely down to the economy.
4: The economy isn't firing and has been doing poorly, so companies pay less tax, people spend less, so the GST tax doesn't go up as much.
1: In sport, the mainland Tactics have won an ANZ Premiership netball thriller 52-50 over the Northern Stars in Christchurch.
5: The Tactics have got it, and the Tactics, a famous win.
6: And they
5: 52-50. They can't believe it that they've come away with the 3 points.
1: The two sides traded the lead several times through the match, with no side having an advantage of more than 4 goals at any point. The Stars tried for a 2-point shot with time ticking down but couldn't sink it, leaving the Tactics victorious, moving them to second on the ladder behind the Steel at the halfway point in regular season. The Wellington Phoenix are heading to the A-League Women's Football Final after their 3-2 aggregate win over the Brisbane Roar. They'll play Melbourne City away next Saturday night. The forecast now for Northland, Auckland and Coromandel Peninsula. Occasional showers becoming frequent tomorrow evening. From Waikato to Kapiti, Bay of Plenty and the Central High Country, cloudy periods and isolated showers clearing to fine tomorrow afternoon. From Gisborne to Wairarapa and for Wellington, fine across Gisborne and Hawke's Bay at first, showers developing elsewhere and spreading north overnight, then clearing and becoming fine everywhere tomorrow afternoon. Nelson, Westland and Fiordland, mainly fine. A few showers in the north of Westland, clearing tonight. Occasional showers in the southern fiords. For Buller and Grey, cloudy periods with isolated showers. Marlborough and Canterbury and most of Otago, cloudy periods with a few showers clearing overnight or in the morning. Clutha and Southland, scattered showers with snow flurries down to 600 metres tonight. Chatham Islands, cloudy with a few showers clearing tomorrow. That's your news, sport and weather. I'm Joe Gilfillan.
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7: You're with Rima, Johnny Clist with you, and it is time for us to jump into some more great worship, an hour of worship, in fact, to wind down your Sunday. Weekend, in fact. Shall we get into it? We'll kick it off with some New Life worship. We've got Chris Tomlin, Dante Bow on the way, and then we're going to get into a devotion based on Psalms called Shining in the Darkness. Right now, though, this is Faithful and True.
8: We know who you are. Mm-hmm. Yeah.

You're with Rima Johnny-Kliss with you, and it's time for us to get into another devotion based on the book of Psalms. This one comes from Psalms 119, verses 105. Says, your word is a lamp for my feet and a light for my path. So think about this: food, clothing, shelter, warmth, the basics of life, the minimum that we need to survive, right? But without another key resource, we are immobilized, too frightened to move. Light is what we need. Light, the first "let there be" commanded by God, and that command that he spoke back in Genesis. The psalm writer yearned for the light, that is, God's word. Not a cozy fixture in the corner. God's not an interior designer. No, he needed a lamp for his feet and a light for the path. He had suffered, he had sorrows, and his experience told him that only God's illumination would help, i.e. verses 107 and 153 in Psalm 119. The path, God's path, was dangerous. The wicked had set traps. Evils wanted to take advantage of any misstep. Even without those foes, darkness meant stumbling or even stubbornly wandering off the path. Please, God, give me the light of your lamp, your word, the psalmist pleads, that I may walk straight and narrow. The strength of the light intensifies through time. As Peter testified to the early church, he said, "We have an even greater confidence in the message proclaimed by the prophets. Pay close attention to what they wrote, for their words are like a light shining in a dark place until the day Christ appears and his brilliant light shines in your hearts." That's from 2 Peter chapter 1, verse 19. The psalm writer had the law. The early New Testament Christians had the law, the histories, the prophecies, the psalms. We have all this, plus the illumination of the New Testament books. But we also have the greatest light, the word that became human, the light that gives light to everyone. The light shines through the darkness, and the darkness that can never extinguish it. That's from John 1, verses 4 to 5. Walk the path of prayer and praise, guided by the light of God's word. Ask God to illuminate your way throughout the day, and thank him for his guidance. Let's get back into the music on Rima.

You're with Rhema, based on the Lord's Prayer, Thine is the Kingdom, from Magnify. Great track there, here on Rhema. Johnny Clist with you. It is coming up towards 11:30, so just around the corner, we are going to get into the Word for today, and there's a great episode today called Care for Your Mother. So it fits very well with the Mother's Day. So I do hope you've had a lovely Mother's Day. In the meantime, shall we get back into the music? This is Charity Gale with I Believe.

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1: Every one of you shall revere his mother. Leviticus chapter 19 and verse 3. When your parents grow old and become less capable of taking care of themselves, they need certain things from you, like love, kindness, patience, tenderness, sensitivity, and understanding. When you were a child, perhaps your mother picked you up at school because you didn't like to take the bus. And now you're upset with her for being 5 minutes late. As a teen or a preteen, it's wrong to be more kind, considerate, and patient with your friends and your friends' mothers than your own mother. Indeed, if you treated your friends like you treat your mum, you wouldn't have many friends left. And if you treated their mum like you do your own, their mum wouldn't let her child have anything to do with you. As your mother grows older, it's time to focus more on her care. But she's always complaining, you say. But she talks about herself and asks the same questions over and over, you say. As they get older, our parents experience fears they never had before, and they need you to reassure them that you'll be there for them. One of the last things Jesus did when he was dying on the cross was to commit the care of his mother Mary to his close friend and disciple John. Then he said to the disciple, "She is now your mother." From then on, that disciple took her into his own home. John chapter 19 and verse 27. So the word for today is, take good care of your mother.
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0: Corey Asprey with Reckless Love right here on Rema. Johnny Clist with you. It is Worship Nation where we bring our praise and offering, a praise and worship offering. Right now, here's a little bit of Hillsong United and Good Grace. It's a bit of the story before it.
1: This song, it just felt like it was meant to be a song just for, I guess, for the people. Mm. And I thought about it like just if you were to sing about, if you were to sing something at the end of any service, you know, anywhere. I was thinking at the start, I was thinking maybe it would be like a benediction song. And I tried putting all these benediction lyrics to it, especially the bridge section, which is a really interesting phrase. And because it came melody first, it was just really hard to kind of put melody lyrics to it. And so I spent a long time, like maybe 2 or 3 years, just sitting on it, just kind of like trying it in different songs here and there. And it was one of those kind of bridges that works anywhere, but it just never felt right. And then it kind of all just fell together. And we did it the first time in a team night here. So I was kind of teaching the song. And before we even got to the second verse, it just kind of took off. So when we got the second verse, I just go, all right, like it's super easy, just yell it. Like just yell this bit or something. And so everyone just starts screaming Jesus. And so the band, like that kind of became this thing. And I wasn't ready for that. Like I was like, whoa. So it's really strange because like the second verse is kind of like the best part, you know, and I think that's cool.
2: Yeah.
1: But it's really a song. I was just thinking about if a song could be like a hug, you know, for people. So we've affectionately called it the hug song because it helps sometimes when you're writing a song to just like picture what you want this to be like, you know, and I think, man, like hugs are definitely awkward, you know, in church, sometimes, but I feel like there's so much about the gospel and the message we have and so much about the way, you know, if it should feel like anything, it should feel like an embrace, you know, like, and that's the picture of Jesus for me. It's just like the cross is this horrific hug, you know, that is just full of beauty and grace and everything good. And I love that. I love that the image of God we have is this like kind of sacrificial embrace.
2: Yeah.
1: And I feel like that's what the church we're called to, that's what church should feel like. It's just like this sacrificial embrace, you know, like whosoever may come to the Lord, like, hey, come, like bring all your dirt, bring all as you are, don't worry. Yeah. And we should be a church that just wants to embrace people. So that's what this song is really trying to do. I literally felt like if it could just feel like a hug.

It's the Afters with God is with us here on Rema. Johnny Cliss with you. Thank you so much for hanging out with me tonight. It's been an absolute pleasure to be here with you. In the meantime, to take us out, this is Matt Redman with You Never Let Go.

0: keeping you in the know. This is Rima News.
1: In this update, university student groups want the government to reconsider scrapping fees-free study. Finance Minister Nicola Willis has confirmed it'll end in the budget announcement 3 weeks away, with 2026 being the final year students are eligible. Victoria University of Wellington Student Association President Aidan Donoghue says fees-free is being binned just as the cost of living bites.
2: There's huge opportunity costs that we can't work full-time while also studying. So energy, heating, groceries, fuel, those are all just compounding on students as they, you know, try and better themselves.
1: A clear push for new solutions to identity fraud. Research from the software company Lumen shows it's quickly becoming an expensive problem, costing our businesses an average of $2.2 million a year. Chief Commercial Officer Joel Foster says 9 out of 10 companies think their processes are vulnerable to scams. Mr. Foster says there's a growing demand for the introduction of government-issued digital IDs.
3: There's things that obviously need to happen, so the technology is there, but this agency is working very, very hard to get these solutions in place.
1: A potential return to the days gone by with a new bill to bring back a nationwide container return scheme. New Zealand First MP Jamie Arbuckle's members' bill proposes a small amount for the recycling of beverage containers. Zero Waste Aotearoa estimates if the bill is drawn and passed, it could reduce the cost burden on councils by $50 million every year. Zero Waste Sue Coote says it creates real opportunities for communities.
4: If you don't want to take your bottle back and get your 20 cents, then anyone who finds it lying around can claim the 20 cents. And there's also really great fundraising opportunities, so sports clubs, schools.
1: Wellington's Greek and Cretan community have marked the 85th anniversary of the Battle of Crete. Known as one of the most significant campaigns of the Second World War, it was a defining moment in the relationship between Greece and New Zealand. The memorial service and wreath-laying ceremony during the day honoured the courage, sacrifice and shared history of those who fought. A Cretans Association spokesperson says it was a place where lifelong bonds were forged as locals gave their lives to protect New Zealand soldiers. In sport, the New Zealand drivers finished down the field in the latest IndyCar race in Indianapolis, the precursor to the Indy 500 in 2 weeks. Christian Lundgaard won the race, ending a near three-year drought of victories. But the New Zealanders struggled to mount much of a challenge, with Scott Dixon the best of our hopes in sixth, Marcus Armstrong was 11th, Scott McLaughlin 16th. Pep Guardiola might add some West Ham claret to the sky blue of Manchester City if they do his team a favour and take points off Arsenal this morning in the Premier League. Guardiola's side's 2 points behind Arsenal with 3 games to go for both sides. Kick-offs at 3:30 this morning. To the latest Met Service forecast for today, Monday, right across the nation until midnight. Northland, Auckland and Coromandel Peninsula, showers mostly clearing this afternoon and then patchy rain developing in the evening, mainly across southern Northland and northern Auckland and Coromandel. From Waikato to Kapiti, Bay of Plenty and the Central High Country, morning cloud and isolated showers and then becoming fine. From Gisborne to Wairarapa and in Wellington, showers clearing to fine from the south during the afternoon and evening. Nelson and Buller, cloudy periods and a shower or two possible. Grey and Westland, mainly fine, but areas of morning and evening cloud. Marlborough, Canterbury and most of Otago, remaining showers clearing and becoming fine early this morning. Across Clutha, Southland and Fiordland, showers clearing to fine north of Teano and Balclutha this morning or early in the afternoon. Chatham Islands, cloudy periods with a few morning showers. That's your news, sport and weather. I'm Joe Gilfillan.
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9: Why do you want to go to heaven anyway? I like it down here. Why do you want to go? I want to go to heaven because I want somebody to stop this train. No more living with the realization that all relationships come to an end. I want to do what Revelation 22 explains or describes. I want to go to heaven and I want to see the river of the water of life as clear as crystal, flowing from the throne of God and of the Lamb, down the middle of the great street of the city.
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13: Today with Jeff Vines, pastor, apologist, and Bible teacher.
14: Hello, my name is Bill and welcome. This is Today with Jeff Vines. Today we bring you more in the short series about heaven. In today's message, Pastor Jeff mentions he's thinking about what heaven will be like and the reason he wants to go to heaven. The passage he's in today is Revelation chapters 21 and 22. Let's begin now.
9: There's a place in the outskirts of Cairo, Egypt. It's a village called Makatim. And the villagers make up basically a large portion of the Christian population in Egypt, somewhere about 10%. They live in the slums. They pick through the trash looking for treasures on which to survive. There's so much poverty, disease, and also much praise to God for his provision. The origins of this place called Makatim, fascinating to say the least. There's a story of where the aggressive Muslims came down to evict the Christ followers out of this area from around this mountain. And not wanting any more bloodshed, they basically said to the Christ followers, look, it says in your Bible, in your New Testament, that Jesus claimed that if you had the faith of a mustard seed, you could move this mountain. So if you can move this mountain, you can stay. And the story goes that the Christians got together and they prayed and they prayed and there was an earthquake, small but noticeable. And the rest of the story is because the mountain had moved, they were allowed to stay. They're still there to this day. A place called Makatim, Christ followers who survive in very impoverished conditions but have great passion because of what they believe about Jesus. Now, what's interesting about this, about 60 years ago, the residents of Makatim who lived there stumbled across this old oak quarry. A lot of people believe that this rock quarry, rather, is the place where the mountain began to shake. And so they started building a place underground where they could assemble together as Christ followers. They built a church. It's still standing to this day. They moved over 140,000 tons of rock. They blasted dynamite at the same town, at the same time as the loud noise of the Ramadan feast so as to distract the guards. A Polish sculptor came in and built all of these beautiful sandstone images on the cliffs around the rock quarry throughout the caves. It's an oasis of beauty in a desert of poverty. And still to this day, on the weekends, on a Sunday, thousands upon thousands, some have estimated close to 33,000 people gather in this place throughout the entire weekend, underground church to worship. They continue to this day to be oppressed, persecuted. They continue to make their livings out of going through the trash heaps and finding something that might be valuable. And all the while, if you were to travel there today and you were to talk to them, they would tell you that God is good and that this is the way the world operates. And they are waiting for their homeland, believing that the story of Jesus is the best story that's ever been told, trusting that no matter how difficult the chapters of their lives become, they will never outweigh the beautiful, glorious ending that will be ushered in the kingdom of Jesus, a place we've been talking about called heaven. The C.S. Lewis described, as they describe still today, the beginning of the real story that no one has ever read, which goes on forever, and which every chapter is better than the one before. The remarkable thing about Makatim is they end their services every week by a cry. They raise their hands, and one half of the congregation will shout the name Yeshua, Jesus, Yeshua, and the other will say, come. So they say, Yeshua, come, Yeshua, come, and that's the way they end their services, waiting for the day for this place called heaven. In our mind, the question we ask is, when does the story of all stories begin? I find it amazing. You know, every year around the month of September, I go away in what is called a study break, and I will spend time praying that God will communicate to me through prayer and scripture reading the sermons he wants me to deliver to his people throughout the coming year. And I find it almost supernatural, and that we would be in a series about heaven and about how fragile life is at the precise time that we are in the midst of such a horrible disease. We don't have all the answers. We do know that 99% of the pain and suffering in the world comes from what we do to each other. We often blame God, but we are the culprits. And while we scream out, why God, I think God looks down and says, why man? Why does he abuse his neighbor for land and for power? Christ's followers, like the people who live in Mokattam, under enormous stress and impoverished, like them, we too believe that we've discovered the answer to life's biggest questions. Of origin, we came from God. We are created in his image. The meaning of our life is to serve and praise and worship him and to help people far from God come close to him. Morality is based on the parameters that Jesus brought in revelation and redemption, that if we live according to his precepts, we will have the abundant life. And destiny, ultimately, destiny is to return to our homeland, the place we intrinsically know that we lost, and we spend our entire life searching to get back home. But what of the homeland? That's what we're talking about, heaven. What about it? And when does it start? When I was in high school playing basketball, one of my buddies would often mock me because coach would let me leave practice early on a Wednesday so that I could attend church. And one time, one of my basketball buddies came back to me and said, Jeff, why do you go to church, man? It's because you want to go to heaven, right? And why do you want to go to heaven? In his mind, you go to church to earn merits so that you can be good enough that God would accept you. He knew nothing about grace. In his mind, that's the reason he believed I was going to church. He said, why do you want to go to heaven anyway? I like it down here. Basketball, girls, parties. Why do you want to go? So I thought this weekend, after spending so much time in great detail, that I would answer that question based on a wonderful passage of scripture in Revelation 21 and 22. You know why I want to go to heaven? I want to go to heaven because I want to see someone stop this train. One of my favorite musical artists is John Mayer. He writes a song. Even when he's very young, he shows the depth of thought. Even when he's very young, he struggles with the aging process. And in Mayer's song called Stop This Train, one of the lines goes, I don't know how else to say it. I don't want to see my parents go one generation's length away from fighting life out on my own. He says, stop this train. I want to get off and go home again. I can't take the speed that it's moving in. I know I can't, but honestly, won't someone stop this train? At a young age, he seems painfully aware of fading lives. He begs for a respite, somebody to push the pause button and say, just stop a minute. Life is moving too fast. And then he moves on to the lines that I think sum up it best. And it shows he has great depth of thought. Again, he says, once in a while, when it's good, it'll feel like it should. When you're all still around and you're all safe and sound and you don't miss a thing till you cry when you're driving away in the dark, singing, stop this train. I want to get off and go home again. He knows that even in the very best moments, when we're with the people we love and the family and our moms and our dads, that it's only temporary and one day that will fade. I want to go to heaven if someone were to ask me that. I want to go to heaven because I've grown weary of this train. No more children watching their parents fade away. In fact, the most traumatic event of my life was when I lost my mom, leaning down by her hospital bed and begging my mother not to leave. I was still in my 30s and I couldn't understand why someone so young would be fading away. And I begged her. I said, please, mom, don't leave. Don't leave. It was like I was a child again without any inhibitions. And then I began to see the tears roll down her face. And I spoke louder and more passionately because I thought I was having or doing some good. But then when she breathed her last breath, I remember feeling this overwhelming pain that I did not realize I could hurt that much and still be alive. There was a deep sadness, a darkness, a loss, a sense of belonging seemed to fade away. And now here I am, a much older man. And the thing that I fear most is not death, but the pain that my death will cause to my children and the people that I love and left behind. I find myself crying the same thing. Will somebody stop this train? I sat by my father's bed and I listened to him talk about how he wanted to go and be with Jesus, how much he missed my mother. And he said, I really am torn. I want to go and be with your mom, but I also know my responsibility. My father grew up in a generation when dads knew that the ultimate call on their life was to do whatever it would take to protect the family, to keep the family secure, and to provide for them till your very last breath. I watched my father as he struggled the last 2 years of his life to breathe, having to carry an oxygen tank around with him, and continually torn between staying here and protecting his children and going on to be with Jesus, to be with mom. Finally, one evening, I knew my dad was holding on. I said to my father at the advice of a colleague, "You know, Dad, don't hold on anymore. You've been suffering long enough. It's okay. You can go on and be with mom. You can be with Jesus. You've been a good father. You've raised us well. You provided for us well. You did everything God called you to do as a father. Now go and be with mom." He smiled, and my father died later that night. But the pain was still deep. Now both my parents are gone and I'm still young. And I know that heaven is good and I'm happy that my parents are there, but I think about them every day. I want them back. I want to be with them. I want to shoot hoops with my father. I want to take walks by the river with my mom. I want to sit around the table with mom and dad and my brothers and my family and talk about anything on a Sunday afternoon. I think my daughter feels the same thing. Thank God for FaceTime, things like that. But we had one final day left together in India. Then she knew she would be going back to Kazakhstan and I would be returning to Los Angeles. So I asked her, "What is the one thing you'd like to do on this last day together?" She said, "Dad, I'd like to find a park in New Delhi and just walk together." She thought I was old and I wouldn't understand that, but I understood it completely. We found a park and we walked and we talked. She told me later that that was a day that she would never forget. But in my age, it was also a day that I knew would end, that this too would be no more, that walks with my daughter would pass, they would fade. I want to go to heaven because I want somebody to stop this train. No more overarching death, no more living with the realization that all relationships come to an end. I long for endless hoop shooting. I long for endless walks by the river with people that I love, walks through the park. No more watching people I love die, some of whom I'll never see again. I want to do what Revelation 22 explains or describes. I want to go to heaven and I want to see the river of the water of life as clear as crystal, flowing from the throne of God and of the Lamb, down the middle of the great street of the city. On each side of the river stood the tree of life, bearing 12 crops of fruit, yielding its fruit every month. And the leaves of the tree are for the healing of the nations. Do you know what God is doing here in Revelation 22? He's taking us back to the book of Genesis, the tree of life, before sin, before death, where life is never interrupted by death, where there's eternal life flowing from the throne of God and from the throne of the Lamb, an endless source of life and vitality, producing 12 crops, the number 12 representing the people of God, 12 disciples, 12 apostles, 12 tribes of Israel, the people of God. And it's always producing fruit, enough food for the people of God. 12 months, 12 seasons, life everlasting in the city of God, and the tree of life on both sides of the river for the healing of the nations. No more watching the people I love die. No more concern that somebody that I love may fade away or that something would happen to me and I would cause pain in the lives of my loved one. No more crying as I drive away in the dark. But I want to go to heaven also because I want to see an end to the hunger and the death of the children of the world. I'm 55 years old now, and I've had my fill of the suffering of children. I don't know how much more of this I can take, what we're doing to each other. I try to put it out of my head like you do with the preoccupation of the busyness of life. And man has convinced me after 55 years of living that no matter how advanced we become, we will still never be able to create this utopian dream. But instead, the heart is wicked. And the more advanced we become, the more advanced means we develop for power and control. Remember what John Lennox said, the coronavirus is very rapidly demolishing the illusion that we can build perfection on earth. For the past 3,400 years, humans have been entirely at peace for only 268 years. That's 8%. 92% of human history, we've been killing each other. 108 million people have been killed in wars in the 20th century alone. 100 billion people have been killed throughout human history by our inability to produce peace. Some of you will remember in the 1940s, the United Nations was supposed to be ushered in, and then they were supposed to bring in peace and harmony. And yet we've had more death and war and bloodshed since their inauguration in this generation than in all generations combined before. The Economic Forum recently released their findings that the real cause of hunger and famine is not a shortage of food, that the earth produces 12 times over enough food to feed everyone on planet earth. But the real problem is war and corrupt governments. The problem is not God and a lack of provision. In fact, last year, the World Bank revised its position on conflict, upgrading it from being one of the drivers of suffering to the primary driver of suffering and poverty. And so in our world today, every hour of every day, 300 children die because of hunger. 300 children die every hour of malnutrition. And this is ridiculous. We have the resources to feed the world hundreds of times over. What is the problem? The heart of man, the wickedness, the corruption. We use God-given resources to build tanks and firearms and to destroy each other and primarily to increase personal wealth. And the reason I want to go to heaven is because I'm told in the scripture that the only time this is ever going to end is when we are in the new kingdom, the new heavens and the new earth. That one day, the children won't suffer anymore. Does that mean I'm not going to fight for justice while I'm here? Absolutely, I'm going to fight for justice because Christians believe that heaven is the restoration of all things here, not consolation up there. We pray that God's will be done on earth as it is in heaven, but we know that God's will be done on earth as it is in heaven when it's done through the lives of his people. We Christ followers believe that compassion, empathy, and justice, that's the calling on our lives. And it will come to earth when it comes into our lives, when we bring up there, down here. And we long for heaven, a return to that country that was once our home, where according to Micah chapter 4, they will beat their swords into plowshares and their spears into pruning hooks. Nation will not take up sword against nation, nor will they train for war anymore. Everyone who will sit under their own vine and under their own fig tree, that's a picture of peace. And no one will make them afraid, for the Lord Almighty has spoken. We will walk in the name of the Lord our God forever and ever. I want to go to heaven. I want to see an end to the pain and the suffering and the malnutrition of children. I want to go to heaven because I want to see an end to the dark night of the soul. I recently met with a young man who had served in Afghanistan. We sat over in the One and All Cafe, had a coffee together. Within 10 minutes, I noticed there had been a significant change in him. It brought a great sadness to me. A gentle, kind soul had become so hardened, not only in his attitude, but in his language. I was so sad. But I realized at the same time, this was no time for judgment. I tried to imagine the things he has seen. I tried to imagine how many times his life would have been near the end. I tried to imagine the fear and the trauma and the death all around. But then I realized I couldn't. There's no way I could understand or comprehend what he's been through unless I've walked in his boots. And the reality is there are so many men and women on planet Earth who suffered dramatic events in their lives, and it makes it extremely difficult for them to return to any sense of normality. The soul has become darkened by the things the eyes have seen. And I want to read to you a letter from a sister at a house that worked with girls who were trapped in drug scene and prostitution. She said, she came to our front door Tuesday morning dressed in dirty rags, holding a little aluminum paint can in her arms. From the second she stepped inside our shelter, she mystified us. Whatever she did, wherever she went, the paint can never left her hands. When Kathy sat in the crisis shelter, the can sat in her arms. She took the can with her to the cafeteria that first morning and to bed with her that first night she slept. When she stepped into the shower, the can was only a few feet away. When the tiny homeless girl dressed, the can rested alongside her feet. "I'm sorry, this is mine," she told our counselors whenever asked about it. "This can belongs to me." "Do you want to tell me what's in it, Kathy?" I'd ask her. "Not today," she said, not today. When Kathy was sad and angry or hurt, which happened a lot, she took her paint can to a quiet dorm room on the third floor, the can held tightly in her arms. Sometimes she'd talk to the paint can in quiet whispers. I've been around troubled kids all my life, says the sister. I'm used to seeing them carry stuffed animals. Some of the most tough and rough kids, hardened kids, carry something that they can hug. Every kid has something, needs something to hold, but a paint can? I could feel the alarm bells ringing in my head. Early this morning, I decided to accidentally run into Kathy again. Would you like to join me for breakfast, I asked. Kathy said that would be great. And for a few minutes, we sat in the corner, in the cafeteria, talking quietly, in the midst of a den of over 150 ravenous kids, homeless kids. Then I took a deep breath and plunged into it. Kathy, I said, that's a really nice can. What's in it? For a long time, Kathy didn't answer. She just rocked back and forth, her hair swaying across her shoulders. Then she looked at me with tears in her eyes, and she said, it's my

0: Rachel Nemiroff, and thank you. And before that, Switch with Symphony, and of course, the wonderful program from Derek Prince. It is just after 1:30. The weekend is done and dusted. It's now Monday, the 11th of May. How did your weekend go? Started off a wee bit wet, but then I think, around most of New Zealand, it kind of improved as the weekend went along. And today, it looks a lot better for most of New Zealand.
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0: Well, I would imagine if you're lying in bed and you aren't feeling all that great, that song is probably, is it going to help? I think it's supposed to, but I'm not too sure whether it does or not. We the Kingdom. And the words do suggest that you shouldn't let the darkness get you down. But I suspect that's easier said than done. Morning, Rima, on a Monday morning, the 11th of May. It is almost a quarter to two.
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7: In Acts 24, the Apostle Paul finds himself on trial in Caesarea. He's standing before the Roman governor, Felix, while a spokesman for the Jewish leaders presents the case against him. And the way this spokesman begins is interesting. Listen to his opening words.
8: You have provided a long period of peace for us Jews, and with foresight have enacted reforms for us. For all of this, Your Excellency, we are very grateful to you. But I don't want to bore you, so please give me your attention for only a moment. We have found this man to be a troublemaker, who is constantly stirring up riots among the Jews all over the world. He is a ringleader of the cult known as the Nazarenes.
7: Acts 24 verses 2 to 5 from the NLT. Before he even gets to the accusations, he flatters Felix. He praises his leadership. He thanks him for peace and reforms. It sounds respectful, even generous. But the problem is that none of it is true. History tells a very different story. Felix did not bring peace or prosperity. In fact, he governed with brutality. At one point, he ordered a massacre of thousands of Jews in Caesarea, and Roman soldiers looted Jewish homes. So he was not admired. He was feared. And yet the spokesman praises him as if he were a wise and benevolent ruler. Why does he do that? Because he wants something. He wants Felix on his side. He wants Paul condemned. And so he uses flattery, not truth, to get what he wants. Bible teacher David Guzik says flattery is an often neglected sin. We don't talk about it much. We tend to think of it as harmless,

0: be even polite. But Scripture treats it seriously. Romans 16 warns about people who deceive others with smooth words and flattering speech. Jude speaks of those who flatter to gain advantage. And Proverbs repeatedly links flattery with manipulation and immorality. Flattery is dangerous because it's dishonest. It is speech designed to get something rather than give something. It sounds like encouragement, but it's actually self-serving. This doesn't mean we shouldn't speak well of others. In fact, genuine encouragement is one of the most life-giving things we can offer. We're called to build one another up, to honour one another, to speak words that strengthen and bless. But the key here is being genuine. Because true encouragement is sincere. Flattery is not. So if we're followers of Jesus, we should avoid flattery. Not because we don't like speaking kind words, but because we value truth. Yes, let's speak well of others, but we have to mean what we say. Our words should be honest. Our praise of people should be real. That's the difference between true encouragement and flattery.
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2: Don't worry about the time. And most other places around the world, it's still yesterday. That means you're a world leader. Overnights with Gary on Rema.

Because I go back a few years, I can remember the cartoon. It was somebody E. Newman. Walter E. Newman? Somebody E. Newman. And his catchphrase was, "Why worry?" Like, I just can't remember the exact thing. But that's Carly Ann Taylor and "Why Should I Worry?" The 2026 version. Alfred E. Newman. Is that who he was?

0: keeping you in the know. This is Rima News.
1: In this update, university student groups want the government to reconsider scrapping fees-free study. Finance Minister Nicola Willis has confirmed it'll end in the budget announcement 3 weeks away, with 2026 being the final year students are eligible. Victoria University of Wellington Student Association President Aidan Donoghue says fees-free is being binned just as the cost of living bites.
2: There's huge opportunity costs that we can't work full-time while also studying. So energy, heating, groceries, fuel, those are all just compounding on students as they, you know, try and better themselves.
1: A clear push for new solutions to identity fraud. Research from the software company Lumen shows it's quickly becoming an expensive problem, costing our businesses an average of $2.2 million a year. Chief Commercial Officer Joel Foster says 9 out of 10 companies think their processes are vulnerable to scams. Mr. Foster says there's a growing demand for the introduction of government-issued digital IDs.
3: There's things that obviously need to happen, so the technology is there, but this agency is working very, very hard to get these solutions in place.
1: A potential return to the days gone by with a new bill to bring back a nationwide container return scheme. New Zealand First MP Jamie Arbuckle's members' bill proposes a small amount for the recycling of beverage containers. Zero Waste Aotearoa estimates if the bill is drawn and passed, it could reduce the cost burden on councils by $50 million every year. Zero Waste Sue Coote says it creates real opportunities for communities.
4: If you don't want to take your bottle back and get your 20 cents, then anyone who finds it lying around can claim the 20 cents. And there's also really great fundraising opportunities, so sports clubs, schools.
1: Wellington's Greek and Cretan community have marked the 85th anniversary of the Battle of Crete. Known as one of the most significant campaigns of the Second World War, it was a defining moment in the relationship between Greece and New Zealand. The memorial service and wreath-laying ceremony during the day honoured the courage, sacrifice and shared history of those who fought. A Cretans Association spokesperson says it was a place where lifelong bonds were forged as locals gave their lives to protect New Zealand soldiers. In sport, the New Zealand drivers finished down the field in the latest IndyCar race in Indianapolis, the precursor to the Indy 500 in 2 weeks. Christian Lundgaard won the race, ending a near three-year drought of victories. But the New Zealanders struggled to mount much of a challenge, with Scott Dixon the best of our hopes in sixth. Marcus Armstrong was 11th, Scott McLaughlin 16th. Pep Guardiola might add some West Ham claret to the sky blue of Manchester City if they do his team a favour and take points off Arsenal this morning in the Premier League. Guardiola's side's 2 points behind Arsenal, with 3 games to go for both sides. Kick-off's at 3:30 this morning. To the latest Met Service forecast for today, Monday, right across the nation until midnight. Northland, Auckland and Coromandel Peninsula, showers mostly clearing this afternoon and then patchy rain developing in the evening, mainly across southern Northland and northern Auckland and Coromandel. From Waikato to Kapiti, Bay of Plenty and the Central High Country, morning cloud and isolated showers and then becoming fine. From Gisborne to Wairarapa and in Wellington, showers clearing to fine from the south during the afternoon and evening. Nelson and Buller, cloudy periods and a shower or two possible. Grey and Westland, mainly fine, but areas of morning and evening cloud. Marlborough, Canterbury and most of Otago, remaining showers clearing and becoming fine early this morning. Across Clutha, Southland and Fiordland, showers clearing to fine north of Teano and Balclutha this morning or early in the afternoon. Chatham Islands, cloudy periods with a few morning showers. That's your news, sport and weather. I'm Joe Gilfillan.
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6: From the Bible. And he is the head of the body, the church. He is the beginning and the firstborn among the dead, so that in everything he might have the supremacy. Words to live by on Rema.
7: Morning, it is 2:05.
8: Did you realise the book of Esther never mentions the name of God? Not once. Nor does the author point to obvious miracles or signs from heaven. Even so, Esther's compelling story clearly illustrates the hand of God in rescuing his people from complete annihilation. We're so glad you're with us for today's Insight for Living. My name's Clayton Bjelland, and Chuck Swindoll will be launching a biographical study today on Esther, a woman of strength and dignity. Throughout this study, we'll be reminded that God may be silent, but he's always at work. Chuck titled today's message, God's Invisible Providence.
7: God's presence is not nearly as eloquent as his absence. His voice, as important as it is at times, is not nearly as intriguing as his silence. Who of us has not had the experience of longing for a word from God, or a sense of his presence, or a hint of his power so that our physical eyes could grasp all that, only to find that he seems absent from the moment? And yet later on we realized how very present he was. It was far back in 1867 when the Scottish preacher and poet put the words together, immortal, invisible, God only wise. In light inaccessible, hid from our eyes, most blessed, most glorious, the Ancient of Days, almighty, victorious, thy great name we praise. And I love that, unresting, unhasting, and silent as light. Nor wanting nor wasting, thou rulest in might. Just because God is invisible in no way means that he lacks anything in his invincibility. And that is the main lesson of the book of Esther. Though absent from the pages by name, he is nevertheless present in every character and in every movement of historical events, and finally brings everything to a marvelous climax as he proves himself Lord of his people, the Jews. But first, let's learn a little theology before we learn some history from the book of Esther. My Bible is open to Romans chapter 11, the last part of the chapter, because I want us to gain an understanding, a deeper understanding of God, so that we might grasp a greater appreciation for a book that never once names his name, that is so like life. I'm looking at verse 33 of Romans 11. Oh, the depth of the riches, both of the wisdom and the knowledge of God. How unsearchable are his judgments, and unfathomable his ways. I can't help but believe that Paul, in writing the letter to the Romans, didn't take pen in hand and bear down hard on the parchment as he wrote verse 33 of chapter 11, bringing to a climax this grand doctrinal treatise, this personal credo of the apostle. First, please observe that God has a mind, described in verse 33 as unsearchable judgments. Unsearchable says it best. It defies the human mind to find the depths of the mind of God. His judgments are, the text reads, unsearchable. Theologians will spend a lifetime searching out the traits, the characteristics, the hand of God in all scripture and in all of time, and they will end their lives expressing without reservation that they have hardly scratched the surface. This is never true of a human being. This is always true of God. We can plumb the depths of another's mind. We cannot begin to scratch the surface of the unsearchable judgments of God. As the prophet Isaiah wrote from God, my thoughts are higher than your thoughts. Isaiah 55, 9. Look at verse 34. Who has known the mind of the Lord? Who became his counselor? Those words first fell from the lips of one of Job's questioners, and later the prophet himself. He asks with negative answer in mind, who has known the mind of the Lord? No one. Who has ever given God counsel? No one. His mind, his judgments, are unsearchable. Mark that down in your mind and never forget it. God also has a will called here, verse 33, unfathomable ways. No human being can predict, can plumb the depths of God's will. We cannot unravel the tapestry of his plan. And yet God never once knows frustration. He never once makes an observation of this world and scratches his head, if you please, wondering what in the world he's going to do next with a people like us, or with a nation that seems at odds with itself, or with another nation. And yet God can be known deeply in the heart. One theologically minded man wrote this, that God can be known by the soul in tender personal experience while remaining infinitely aloof from the curious eyes of reason constitutes a paradox. If you come toward God with sheer reason in mind, you will find yourself stiff-armed, at a loss to understand his ways. They are unfathomable. But if you come with open heart in faith, you will find him there with open arms, ready to accept, to receive, and to fill you with power. And that's next. The power of God. It is implied here, but it is stated so beautifully in Daniel chapter 4. So turn from the New Testament back to the Old, from the writing of an apostle to the writing of a prophet, from Paul's words to Daniel's words, Daniel 4, and I'm looking toward the end of the chapter. When we think of the power of God, I think the words sovereign control say it best. God is in

sovereign control, not only of the events in Paul's day, not only of the events in Daniel's day, God is in sovereign control in our own day. And in the midst of those circumstances that today have you baffled, wondering what you're going to do or even how you're going to go on, God's mind, which is beyond searching, His will, which is beyond measurement, it is unfathomable, these things work their way out into life in His power, which reveals itself in sovereign control. A little bit of history. This comes on the heels of an incredible experience in the life of a man named Nebuchadnezzar. He was a king. He thought he ruled the world. The world in his day was Babylon, this vast empire that had taken over not only other kingdoms, but had even consumed the people of Judah, the people of God. One day he considered himself responsible for all of his achievements, and he strutted about his kingdom with great delight, with great conceit and arrogance. And just as the prophet had predicted, he fell into a time of insanity, where he lived in the fields like a beast. While there, dew fell on him in the mornings. Rain fell on him during the day. The sun, nightfall, day after day, week after week. For an extended period of time, Nebuchadnezzar lost his reason until God crushed him into realizing that he was not the God of his life. It was God and God alone who was to be praised. So that at the end of the chapter, he accepts the fact that God is indeed the only one who is sovereign, not himself. Verse 34, Daniel 4:34. At the end of that period, that is the period of insanity, I, Nebuchadnezzar, raised my eyes toward heaven, and my reason returned to me. Notice what he did. The first thing he did, I blessed the Most High and praised and honored Him who lives forever. Whom? The immortal, invisible, all-wise God. The one who, though invisible, is invincible, and while invincible, remains sovereign. Look at verse 35. All the inhabitants of the earth are accounted as nothing. And He, not I, He does according to His will, His unfathomable will, guided by His unsearchable mind. He does according to His will, that's power, in the hosts of heaven and among the inhabitants of the earth. Put your name there. He works among the hosts of heaven. He works in the warp and woof and the fabric of everyday life. People like you and me, in every generation, of every year, of every life. And no one can ward off His hand or shake a fist and say, what do you think you are doing? No one deserves that right. We live our lives under the careful, loving, gracious, albeit sovereign hand of our God. And the movements of time and history are precisely according to His reckoning. Exactly as He ordained it. Remember, all the while, He is invisible. Back in World War II, there was some comic character that continued to write on walls. Kilroy was here. And you found it on walls in Germany. You found it on walls in Tokyo. You found it on walls in America, as if He was omnipresent. God does not write Himself, His name, and His presence on the walls of life, but it is there every day, every hour. To borrow from Schaeffer, He is there, and He is not silent. And that includes the journey which you will call your pilgrimage. His unsearchable mind working in concert with His unfathomable will carried out under His

sovereign control. Guess what? His presence is made known. And I think we could call the presence of God his invisible providence. Providence. I'm intrigued with the word. Provideo is the Latin from which we get the word providence. Pro means before or ahead of time. Video, we get our word video from it. I see. I see ahead of time. God seeing ahead of time the events of life, which we, of course, can never do. We're good at history. We're poor at prophecy. We're good at looking back, 20/20 vision every time, or often. We're blind when it comes to 1 minute from now. We have no idea. But God, provideo, invisible in his provideo, is continually, constantly, and successfully at work. You know what? It drives us crazy. We have highs and we have lows. He blesses and we thank him. He tests and we squirm. We weep. We grieve. We cry. We shake our heads. And in none of this he changes. Who can say unto him, what are you doing? We blossom and flourish like leaves on a tree and wither and perish. But naught changes thee. Of course not. He is God. He is not fickle nor moody. He is having his way, and it will not be frustrated. And my friend, if you think he has met his match with you, you are in for one gigantic surprise. He will bring you, if necessary, to nothing to get your attention. He will, if necessary, crush you like Nebuchadnezzar the king. Because God and God alone is calling the shots in this thing called life. Now then, we're ready for Esther. You might wonder, what in the world does Romans 11 and Daniel 4 have to do with Esther? By the way, I'll give you about 10 minutes to find Esther. Oh, there it is. Always wonder if my kids have cut it out of my Bible just to do a little sick joke on me on Sunday mornings. There it is, Esther. It's there, but God isn't. Ask most people what they know of Esther, and those who know the Bible a little bit, and even those who know it a lot, will say, God's never mentioned. God isn't there. It's the only book in all the 66 where you will not find God named. There is no prayer to the name of God. There is no statement that says, he is here, with his name on it. I think it was Matthew Henry who said, the hand of God may not be, or the name of God may not be present in the book, but his finger is. He is at work. He's not writing all the way through the book, I am God, I am in charge, I'm working these things out. I'm moving in the heart of the king, Proverbs 21:1. I'm taking charge of this lady. I am moving in the heart of that man. No, no, no, it's not like that. It's not like Kilroy was here. No. He's absolutely invisible. But he works through the lives of five significant people to carry out his mind, his will, his power, and his presence. And I've got great news. He's not through. He's doing the same thing today. And your name is in the book. And you're part of the movement and workings of God. Let me introduce to you the five people who are the main characters of the book. The first two verses of the book include the name of a man whose name is hard to pronounce. He is the king of the land. He thinks he's ruling, but it's God and God alone who rules. It took place in the days of

0: Here's the name.
1: Ahasuerus. Ahasuerus. It's the same one mentioned elsewhere as Xerxes, a Persian king named Ahasuerus. He looks like he is powerful. He is reigning from India to Ethiopia, over 127 provinces. In those days, he sat on the throne, which was located in the Washington, D.C. of Persia, a place named Susa. You'll read about Susa through the book of Esther. So first we have a king named Ahasuerus, or Xerxes, who sits on a throne in the capital city of Susa. He's married to a woman named Vashti, V-A-S-H-T-I. She's mentioned in verse 9 as the queen. Queen Vashti also gave a banquet. She's mentioned again in verse 11, verse 12, verse 15, 16, 17. She's seen often in the early part of the book. Some of you folks will like her. She is a strong-minded, independent-thinking woman who refuses to cooperate with her husband's request. Some of you won't like her. Usually men don't like Vashti. She's a strong-willed woman, independent of mind, who is determined not to be paraded before Ahasuerus' male friends. And this leads to a major conflict. In fact, it leads ultimately to some kind of beauty contest. We'll look at all of that next time. I'm calling next time's sermon, "There She Goes, Miss Persia." And we'll introduce that later on. The third character is a wicked officer in the court of the king named Haman, H-A-M-A-N, chapter 3, verses 1 and 2. Get acquainted with Haman. You'll hate him. You'll spend a lot of time seeing a lot of people modeled in the life of Haman. He is an anti-Semitic officer, very wealthy, very conceited leader who was given influence and even authority. Listen, after these events, King Ahasuerus promoted Haman, the end of the verse, over all the princes who were with him and all the king's servants who were at the king's gate bowed and paid homage to Haman, for so the king had commanded concerning him. Verse 10, the king took his signet ring from his hand. That's like reaching into your wallet and pulling out your charge card and giving it to someone under your authority and saying, you may spend as you please. As you guide this kingdom, you have the treasury of Persia in your hand. He gave him the signet ring from his hand. He gave it to Haman. So Haman is a wicked officer in the king's court. So we've got Ahasuerus the king, Vashti the queen, Haman the wicked ruler serving under the king. Fourth is a man named Mordecai. Go back to chapter 2, verse 5. He is not a Persian. He is a Jew living in Persia. Oh, wait. We read in verse 5, there was a Jew in Susa the capital, whose name was Mordecai, the son of Jair, son of Shimei, son of Kish, a Benjamite. Why is he there? Look at the next verse. Who had been taken into exile. Now, the who is a reference to Kish. Mordecai wasn't taken into exile. Back in his genealogy, Kish was. He had been taken into exile from Jerusalem with the captives who had been exiled, with Jeconiah, king of Judah, whom Nebuchadnezzar, the king of Babylon, had exiled. Years before, the Jews had a civil war. They broke between the north and the south. Neither one of the groups walked with God. Not consistently. And finally, God judged them.

0: Nebuchadnezzar was the commanding king of Babylon that overthrew the southern kingdom. And he brought with him into exile the Jews who were still living in the southern kingdom. Babylon finally fell into the hands of Persia. So the Jews were forced out of Zion and they moved in exile to live in the land of Persia. Now, before too many years, they were given the freedom to go back to Jerusalem. Some stayed in Persia. That's what Esther's all about. It's a slice of history from the life of a few Jews, or really many Jews, who remained in Persia under Persian rule and did not go back to their homeland. Lest you think God forgot them, the book of Esther is given as a reminder he did not.
1: Lest you think God forgot them, what a phrase. And what a reminder for every one of us who has ever wondered whether God has forgotten us. Well, the book of Esther answers that question in the most remarkable way, not by shouting God's name, but by tracing his fingerprints across every page. I'm Clayton Bjellin. Join us when Chuck Swindoll continues his study of Esther, a woman of strength and dignity, Tuesday on Insight for Living.
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0: Now that is Franny Cash and Jesus All Along. Before that, Bianca De Bruin with Nothing Comes Close to You, and Megan Woods with I Believe in You. It is 20 to 3 Monday morning on Rima. Thanks for having me listen to my part of the program on Rima today. At the beginning of the week, hope the weekend was good. How'd you go with Mother's Day? 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
8: You will be completely mature and not lacking in anything. From James 1, verse 4. James writes, "Be glad, even if you have a lot of trouble. You know you learn to endure by having your faith tested, but you must learn to endure everything, so you will be completely mature and not lacking in anything. If any of you need wisdom, you should ask God and it will be given to you. But when you ask, you must have faith. Anyone who doubts is like an ocean wave tossed around in a storm. If you are that kind of person, you can't make up your mind and you surely can't be trusted. So don't expect the Lord to give you anything at all." From James 1 verses 2 to 8. Note three things in this scripture. One, your faith grows when it's tested. You'll never know the strength of your anchor until you feel the blast of the storm. Two, God will give you wisdom to handle the test. Now he won't answer all your whys. So instead of questioning him, you need to pray. Lord, how do you want to use this trial to develop me spiritually? How can I cooperate with you to reap the maximum benefit? What changes do you desire to bring about in my life? Those are questions God will answer. Three, you must be willing to obey. It's possible to ask God for wisdom, then debate, stall, or mess around trying to decide whether to obey him. If you're that kind of person, don't expect the Lord to give you anything at all. When God gives you his wisdom, your first response should be, "Speak, for your servant is listening." From 1 Samuel 3, verse 10.
1: 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A level above being Facebook friends. This is Overnights on Rima.

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A completely different song from Wham's song, Wake Me Up Before You Go Go. That's a completely different one. That was Justin Gambino with Wake Me Up. Or that Beck Nelson with You Direct My Path. Heading towards 3 o'clock.

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1: In this update, university student groups want the government to reconsider scrapping fees-free study. Finance Minister Nicola Willis has confirmed it'll end in the budget announcement 3 weeks away, with 2026 being the final year students are eligible. Victoria University of Wellington Student Association President Aidan Donoghue says fees-free is being binned just as the cost of living bites.
2: There's huge opportunity costs that we can't work full-time while also studying. So energy, heating, groceries, fuel, those are all just compounding on students as they, you know, try and better themselves.
1: A clear push for new solutions to identity fraud. Research from the software company Lumen shows it's quickly becoming an expensive problem, costing our businesses an average of $2.2 million a year. Chief Commercial Officer Joel Foster says 9 out of 10 companies think their processes are vulnerable to scams. Mr. Foster says there's a growing demand for the introduction of government-issued digital IDs.
3: These things obviously need to happen, so the technology is there, but this agency is working very, very hard to get these solutions in place.
1: A potential return to the days gone by with a new bill to bring back a nationwide container return scheme. New Zealand First MP Jamie Arbuckle's Members' Bill proposes a small amount for the recycling of beverage containers. Zero Waste Aotearoa estimates if the bill is drawn and passed, it could reduce the cost burden on councils by $50 million every year. Zero Waste Sue Coote says it creates real opportunities for communities.
4: If you don't want to take your bottle back and get your 20 cents, then anyone who finds it lying around can claim the 20 cents. And there's also really great fundraising opportunities, so sports clubs, schools.
1: Wellington's Greek and Cretan community have marked the 85th anniversary of the Battle of Crete. Known as one of the most significant campaigns of the Second World War, it was a defining moment in the relationship between Greece and New Zealand. The memorial service and wreath-laying ceremony during the day honoured the courage, sacrifice and shared history of those who fought. A Cretans Association spokesperson says it was a place where lifelong bonds were forged as locals gave their lives to protect New Zealand soldiers. In sport, the New Zealand drivers finished down the field in the latest IndyCar race in Indianapolis, the precursor to the Indy 500 in 2 weeks. Christian Lundgaard won the race, ending a near three-year drought of victories. But the New Zealanders struggled to mount much of a challenge, with Scott Dixon the best of our hopes in sixth, Marcus Armstrong was 11th, Scott McLaughlin 16th. Pep Guardiola might add some West Ham claret to the sky blue of Manchester City if they do his team a favour and take points off Arsenal this morning in the Premier League. Guardiola's side's 2 points behind Arsenal, with 3 games to go for both sides. Kick-off's at 3:30 this morning. To the latest Met Service forecast for today, Monday, right across the nation until midnight. Northland, Auckland and Coromandel Peninsula, showers mostly clearing this afternoon and then patchy rain developing in the evening, mainly across southern Northland and northern Auckland and Coromandel. From Waikato to Kapiti, Bay of Plenty and the Central High Country, morning cloud and isolated showers and then becoming fine. From Gisborne to Wairarapa and in Wellington, showers clearing to fine from the south during the afternoon and evening. Nelson and Buller, cloudy periods and a shower or two possible. Grey and Westland, mainly fine, but areas of morning and evening cloud. Marlborough, Canterbury and most of Otago, remaining showers clearing and becoming fine early this morning. Across Clutha, Southland and Fiordland, showers clearing to fine north of Teano and Balclutha this morning or early in the afternoon. Chatham Islands, cloudy periods with a few morning showers. That's your news, sport and weather. I'm Joe Gilfillan.
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6: From the Bible. If anyone is poor among the fellow Israelites in any of the towns of the land the Lord your God is giving you, do not be hard-hearted or tight-fisted toward them. 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
7: How has motherhood surprised you?
8: Yeah, I think the constancy. We're going to go to bed tonight and we're going to wake up and we're going to do it all again.
7: And you might
8: tomorrow.
7: Do it through the night too.
8: Yes. Yeah. You never know. Exactly. Yeah. Especially the phases that it's like, well, all right.
7: Yeah.
8: I've got maybe 3 hours. Let's see. But yeah, I think the reality of like, and we're doing it again tomorrow.
7: Mm-hmm.
8: And the next day. And the day after that. And there's seasons, right? We know that. But yeah. Seasons that are years long, like that's a lot of days to say. And it's going to look roughly the same.
9: 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I'm Dave Wilson.
10: And I'm Ann Wilson. And you can find us at FamilyLifeToday.com. This is Family Life Today. Today, we're going to start out with a new segment called No Judgment Zone. Okay, so I'm going to ask you questions and you raise your hand if you've done this or you would do this as a mom. Okay, are you ready? Raise your hand if you've ever given your kids their passy after it's fallen on the floor without being rinsed. Yes. Okay, raise your hand if you've ever blamed them for something you actually did.
11: I'm sure.
10: Oh yeah, yeah. You haven't?
12: I probably have. I can't think of one like off the top of my head.
10: Raise your hand if you've made your kid go to timeout just so you can have a timeout.
11: Probably
12: 100% timeout. So
10: you don't
12: somewhat regularly,
10: but it's kind of you have your timeout when you go into your room by yourself.
12: I put myself in timeout. Now, to be clear, I don't tell him he's in trouble. I just say, it's time for you to hang out in your room for a few minutes.
10: Yeah, well,
12: and
10: okay.
12: I will come back
10: that.
12: To
10: yes.
12: get you.
10: We've done
12: I do delineate between you're in trouble or
10: okay.
12: I just need
10: a minute.
12: Okay, so I have done like everybody in your room for quiet book time.
10: You have. Yeah.
12: I'm done.
10: Okay.
12: I'm done.
10: I'm done. Raise your hand if you've ever borrowed their birthday or holiday money.
11: I'm pretty sure my kids are adults, so I'm pretty sure I'm like, you got $10.
12: I think I've definitely borrowed money from my 10-year-old.
10: Oh, I totally did.
12: Yeah.
10: Especially because I didn't always have cash on my in hand.
11: Yeah.
10: So I would go borrow that.
12: Yeah.
10: Should those all be areas that we, like, there's no judgment zone here,
11: right.
10: but yeah, we probably have a lot more secrets that we could share.
11: Of course.
10: So this is going to be a super fun day on Family Life Today because we're celebrating Mother's Day. So we thought, this would be the perfect time to have a panel of moms. Dave's not even here. I think he's in Disney riding all the rides. And so we are going to go for it. And we're excited to be able to talk about this today. And I'm going to let my guests introduce themselves. So, Kate, why don't you go first? Kind of share who you are, how long you've been married, and the stage of parenting, the ages of kids.
8: Yeah. So my name is Kate, and I got married to my husband almost 4 years ago. We're just approaching number four, and we have an 8-year-old. So my husband came with my stepson was 5, right about when we got married, and then a 2.5-year-old boy as well.
10: So you got married, and you became a mom immediately.
8: Yes.
10: I bet that's not something you thought about beforehand.
8: No, that wasn't
10: like
8: on my radar
10: up.
8: Of visions.
10: Mm-mm. Yeah. Okay, Gwen.
13: I am Gwen Smith, and I have been married for 41 and a half years to my high school sweetheart.
10: How old are your kids?
13: My oldest is 40, middle, who is a daughter. Then we have a middle son who is 37, and then our youngest who is soon to be 27.
10: And we have Maria Goff with us. Maria, you've been on Family Life Today several times. Share with our listeners and our viewers, like, how old your kids are, how long you and Bruce have been married.
12: Bruce and I have been married for, oh my goodness, 13 and a half years. So we have 4 girls, 10, 7, 4, and 14 months.
10: So we as moms, we're on all different phases. I have grown kids. And Dave and I have been married 45 years. We have 7 grandkids. So, but I like how diverse our group is, mm-hmm. like for age, all those things. And even
12: blended.
10: That's what I was going to say, Kate, having a blended family mm-hmm. and having a stepson. So before we get going to, I wanted to say this, and maybe some of you can kind of talk into this. Mother's Day can be great and fun, but I think for a lot of women, it can be difficult. Mm-hmm. It can be if they've lost moms, it can be really sad mm-hmm. and hard. If they're struggling with infertility, mm-hmm. There is just a lot of things that make it hard. Any thoughts on that?
12: Yeah, I mean, I agree. We struggled with infertility for 3 years before we conceived our mm-hmm. first. So
10: what would a program like this, would that trigger you? What do you think?
12: Yeah, I think it would be something at the time that I would just turn off because it would just be too hard.
10: Yeah. So what would you say to that listener?
12: I would say that it's just really hard and I'm just really sorry. Mm-hmm. And there's nothing that can make it better. You know, like you could say the things like, I know that you're probably pouring into other kids yeah. around you in your life, but like, it's just not the same. Mm-hmm. And so it's just hard. It's just yeah. hard. And I'm yeah. sorry that you have to walk through
10: I'm
12: that.
10: I'm sorry too. Mm-hmm. One of our kids, our son's, his wife had 3 miscarriages mm-hmm. too. Like that's a hard mm-hmm. one. Or if you've lost a child. Mm-hmm. Oh. Mm-hmm. And so you just can't really say anything that's necessarily helpful in the moment, but we get it. We know it's hard and we're sorry. So if you can listen, we'd love you to stay tuned in. Don't turn us off.
12: Yes.
10: I get it though. I get why that happens. Mm-hmm. But let's start here. How has motherhood surprised you? Has anything surprised you about it? Or maybe you had expectations that were kind of blown out of the water?
14: The amount of trash everywhere. It is not Wait. In the garbage can. I mean, everywhere. Every corner, everywhere. I also have, my stepson is very STEM oriented. So
10: what does that mean?
14: Every bottle, every cardboard box, every sticky note, every pencil, everything has potential to be something new. And it must become so. So I have a bucket of literally, if you pull it out, it looks like just trash. It looks like cardboard and scraps. And that is one of our creative outlets, is this bucket of garbage that I have managed to occasionally assemble into. But there's just the amount of trash everywhere.
10: I remember asking. I don't think I've heard people say that. This is surprising to me. I like it. It's new.
14: I remember asking after we got married, before I had my youngest son, I remember asking another couple who had a son, and I was like, so what do you, like, how do you manage the trash that's everywhere? And they were like, I don't think we've hit that phase yet. Okay. All right. Cool.
10: That's so funny. What about you, Gwen?
11: I would say what surprised me, when you have kids your children's age, and, you know, especially when they come home and they're all snuggling, you can't wait till they start walking, or you can't wait till they start talking. You know, you look at all of those things and you can't wait for them to get there because you want them to become independent. And then as I've gone through all of

0: those phases and seeing my kids, you know, grow up, it's like, okay, now they don't need me as much, but they really do. Maybe not in the same way, but they really do. And I wanted always to have an open door for my kids to be. Now, sometimes it's like, okay, not to stay. We open it. You know, you come visit and there's
1: semi-open.
0: There have been a few times when you open it and you see these bags and stuff and it's just like, how long? but to be there. And someone once said, your kids may leave your home, but they never leave your heart. Mm. That's kind of another thing that is very true. Mm. Because just because they're adults, it doesn't mean that, okay, you just let them be.
2: Yeah.
0: But they still have adult problems and you still carry that as a mom.
2: Oh, for sure. What about you, Maria?
1: I went into it thinking, oh, I'm going to be great at this because I had so much experience under my belt with kids. I had been babysitting since I was 12. I had stayed with families that we knew and helped them after they had new babies. And so I just thought, I'm ready. But just the sheer volume of work and the weight of taking care of this child.
2: These humans.
1: Like, after Estelle was born, it was just like, it almost felt claustrophobic. Like,
2: because you were so overwhelmed.
1: Suddenly, I am the sole source of all sustenance for this child because I'm nursing her and she's up all night. And I don't know, it was just like the weight and pressure of their dependence on you as their mom was like crushing to me.
2: And that was surprising.
1: Yes.
2: I think I was surprised because I thought too, I'm going to be great at this. I went to these Bible studies with moms before I got pregnant. Like, I'm going to make sure I'm really going to be good at it. And I know all these answers and I'm going to disciple them and they're going to be these amazing humans. I was so overwhelmed with this colicky baby. And I was like, I am awful at this. I'm so self-centered. I have no time to myself. I remember saying to my mom and my sister, who my sister had kids, like, I don't even understand how you do this. I could go run a marathon right now and feel like I'm better at that. And I've never done any of that in my life. I am so bad at this. And that can be crushing too, a feeling like, and we've talked about this on the show before, but feeling like I am going to mess up these people. And so it's interesting just to think through and back to those times where I don't know how I'm going to do this.
1: Well, and then another dynamic for me was the fact that we had struggled with infertility. So I expected once I finally got this thing that I wanted so bad and I waited for so long that it would just be like hearts and roses. But it was so hard and I was struggling so much with postpartum depression, all the things that then I felt guilty that I wasn't loving it and enjoying it as much as I thought that I should or would.
2: Oh, and that's crushing too. Was there anything that you felt that was probably overwhelming? Anything you felt overwhelmed by?
3: Yeah, I think the constancy. We're going to go to bed tonight and we're going to wake up and we're going to do it all again
1: And you might do it through the night too.
3: Yes, yeah, you never know. Exactly, yeah, especially the phases that it's like, well, all right, I've got maybe 3 hours, let's see. But yeah, I think the reality of like, and we're doing it again tomorrow. And the next day. And the day after that. And there's seasons, right? We know that. But seasons that are years long, like that's a lot of days to say, and it's going to look roughly the same.
2: Yeah.
1: Yeah.
3: All over again. I was a little unprepared for the intensity of it's not clocking in for a few hours and then clocking out. That's not what it looks like.
2: Well, I can remember too, sleeping in. I love to sleep in. And I remember like our baby was 6 months old. I'm thinking, we'll probably have a few kids. I will never get to sleep in again the rest of my life. Yes. But then you think, well, 18, or because you're not realizing that they can get up on their own when they're older. But I was like, I have to do this for a long time. Gwen, what about teenage years? Did that feel overwhelming to you?
0: Oh, of course. So, of course, my daughter is the oldest, so you go through the phase of girls, right? And,
2: no, tell me about that, because I didn't have any.
0: Oh, no girls. Well, so my two older kids, I'm going to say very strong will.
2: Both.
0: Both, the two older, and they pretty much have all the

0: answers and had all the answers. And so it was never just, I need you, or you do this and it's done. And so
1: it's a battle.
0: It was always a battle with them. And so I don't know if it was overwhelming or just frustrating, because again, generationally, it's like, I don't remember sending my mom through this. Like, it was like, she said, do it, you did it, and it was over, right? So that would probably, just going through that with teenagers and, you know, the pushing back and you're, you know, standing on it. And then in a Christian family, that means that as they became teenagers, there were just certain things that we just would not gonna allow and permit and all of that. And so having to push against the culture, like, well, my friends get to go and get to do and all of that.
2: Were phones a thing at that time?
0: They were becoming. They were becoming. She was maybe in the eighth grade when she got her first phone. And that was because Daryl was headed to pick her up from a football game.
1: But they didn't have the internet yet.
0: They did not have the internet.
1: Because our kids are the same age. Yeah. And so it was different.
0: It was different. And so the reason why we got her a phone is because he was headed to pick her up. She knew to wait at the game. His car broke down on its way there. And so he called me to come and pick him up to go, you know, on my way to go get her. When we get there, every light is out. Every single light. And it was like, why didn't you ride with somebody? Like, you know, anything. Yes. She was walking to a gas station to call us. And I just, you know, again, you feel like a failure as a mother, but it was nothing that I could do. But she was doing what she was told. Wait for your dad and all of that. So cell phones were not a big thing, but she did get one, but it still wasn't as much texting and social media and all of that. And so I would say just that, and like, no, we don't do that as a family. We're, you know, Christian, but it's like, but the whole world, you know, is doing whatever.
1: It's hard.
0: Yeah.
1: How have you guys, like, with your walk with Jesus, how has that changed, or what has that done to your walk with Jesus, having kids?
3: It makes it harder for me to stay consistently spending time in God's word. But before we got pregnant with Estelle, I was already in a precepts Bible study.
1: Yeah.
3: So after she came, obviously there's like a lot of time where I fell off the wagon, but I've always tried to, like, whenever I can, whenever there's space, be a part of some kind of Bible study, because there's accountability to kind of...
1: So even when the girls were little...
3: Motivate me to stay in the word, yes.
1: So, yeah, I like
3: whether,
1: that.
3: And it's one of those things where it's like, I might not get the homework done, but at least I could read through the passage that I know they're going to be talking about, you know?
1: I know that when I've had young moms in our study, I'll say, just come. If your homework's not done, come anyway, because you need this. So that's what you're saying.
3: Yeah.
1: Just to, it gives you a motivation and accountability. Like, they might ask me a
3: question.
1: And
3: it gets you out of the house when you're trapped in the house.
1: But how is that then? Has that impacted your parenting and just your life?
3: The Bible studies?
1: Yeah, just being with Jesus.
3: Yes, definitely. I mean, it's necessary. It's not optional.
1: Yeah. I can remember, and I want you guys to, like, think through this, if you can relate to this. Each one of our kids were 3 weeks early, 6.5 weeks early, 3 weeks early, and every single one of them ended up in the NICU for possible head fracture. Wow. One had a temperature, another one stopped breathing right after they were born. And so with the first one, I can remember, you know, they said something's wrong with his skull. And as a mom, it was crazy to me how I'm alone. Dave had gone to get something to eat as we were in the hospital, and I'm alone in my room. Back then, they didn't have the babies with you all the time. And I remember saying, God, where are you? Are you in this? Do you know what's going on? And I felt like, I have felt this so many times in my life. I felt like God was saying, can you surrender this little boy to me? Like Isaac, you know, and Abraham, can you lay him on the altar? Is he mine or is he yours? And that was a battle for me, because you love them. They're just born and you love them. And I can remember saying, like, I just had him, like, today. Do I already have to sacrifice him? And I felt like God was saying, it'll be the best thing you've ever done. Then when number two came and he's 6.5 weeks early and the doctor comes in, I'm like, why are you in my room? Like, why are you here again? The NICU doctor. He said, we just can't get his temperature up. We're going to keep him in here. And it happened every single time with every single baby. And I felt like that not only happened when they were born, but it happened many, many, many times of surrendering them, of saying, God, they're yours. Because I want to control everything. Can any of you relate to that? And there have been times you're all shaking your head. What does that look like for you? And do you think it's important for us as women to do that?
4: I think for me, especially with the step-parenting dynamic, I have a lot less control than I anticipated in motherhood.
1: Because you're not the bio mom.
4: I am not. And so, and he was five when we got married. And so there were already patterns established. So the reality of not getting to shape my home the way I anticipated, not getting to shape my kids the way I anticipated, not getting to decide when things like phones and tablets and all these things show up and become a ready part of my kids' lives, I was unprepared for the lack of control and how challenging.
1: And how old were you when you got married?
4: I was 28.
1: So you're 28 years old and you have a five-year-old. So what did that look like then?
4: A lot of fighting, a lot of wrestling and grasping for control at the beginning. It was a lot of how on earth, and to be fair, the other dynamics here, both my husband and my stepson have a flair for chaos. That's just kind of who they are. That is their personalities. I am very structured, very ordered. That is more my MO. Hence the trash that's everywhere in our house. But so at the beginning, it was a lot of grasping for control wherever I could find it. And then there were a lot of other circumstances that hit us that just eliminated any sense of possible control in those first kind of 6 months to really 3 years. But at some point, probably about a year and a half in, there was a reckoning where God just made it really clear, you've got to let it go. You've got to let it go. And no, it doesn't probably mean that the Holy Spirit is going to whiz through my house in the middle of the night and eliminate the construction project that's currently going on and all of the things that are stressing me out. I don't have to know what it means yet.
1: What did those prayers sound like?
4: A lot of, I don't know if I can do this anymore.
1: But you told him
4: I don't know what to do. This is not okay. And I don't know how to handle it. I'm a very capable person, generally speaking. And that's how my parents raised me. So that was encouraged. And so I think to your earlier question of how has it changed, how has being a mom changed your walk with the Lord? And it's been, I've never been dependent like this in my whole life. I've never looked at something in front of me and said, wow, I really can't do anything about that.
1: It creates
4: a desperation. There's always something I can do. And I'm looking at so many of my life circumstances and I'm like, there is nothing I can feasibly do about that. Okay, Lord, they are yours. That's all I've got. I'm going to keep showing up. And that's about all I can bring to the table right now.
1: But that's everything. It's everything because you're kind of giving up and allowing God to come in when you're desperate. You can't do it. So he has to. But I think one of the hardest things to do is when we have a child that's a prodigal or has turned their back on God, there is nothing that hurts more than that. And so that surrender of God, I give you my child. I give you all the things they're doing. Maybe they've gone the opposite way of faith. But Jesus, you know them and draw them back. So be praying. Like God hears those prayers. Your prayers are powerful.

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0: Because you're good. Matthew West and Good, and before that, Ryan Ellis and Brandon Lake with a song called Son of David, which reminded me that there's an amazing series on who is it? Prime Video called The House of David. If you enjoyed The Chosen, you'll enjoy The House of David. 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Now, the story, as with The Chosen, is a little bit of creative license, so you've got to bear that in mind, but it is really, really good. 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That's Amazon.
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10: He mea e manako hiana, e kaimahi e kore e whakamā, e whāwhā tikana I te kupu o te pono.
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Now, what do you think the chances would be of a couple of songs by the same name? That's Tasha Layton and Singing in the Dark. And if you remember Black and White TV and Men Who Danced, you'll know the other version of it as well, eh?

0: 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This is Rima News.
1: In this update, university student groups want the government to reconsider scrapping fees-free study. Finance Minister Nicola Willis has confirmed it'll end in the budget announcement 3 weeks away, with 2026 being the final year students are eligible. Victoria University of Wellington Student Association President Aidan Donoghue says fees-free is being binned just as the cost of living bites.
2: There's huge opportunity costs that we can't work full-time while also studying. So energy, heating, groceries, fuel, those are all just compounding on students as they, you know, try and better themselves.
1: A clear push for new solutions to identity fraud. Research from the software company Lumen shows it's quickly becoming an expensive problem, costing our businesses an average of $2.2 million a year. Chief Commercial Officer Joel Foster says 9 out of 10 companies think their processes are vulnerable to scams. Mr. Foster says there's a growing demand for the introduction of government-issued digital IDs.
3: These things obviously need to happen, so the technology is there, but this agency is working very, very hard to get these solutions in place.
1: A potential return to the days gone by with a new bill to bring back a nationwide container return scheme. New Zealand First MP Jamie Arbuckle's members' bill proposes a small amount for the recycling of beverage containers. Zero Waste Aotearoa estimates if the bill is drawn and passed, it could reduce the cost burden on councils by $50 million every year. Zero Waste Sue Coote says it creates real opportunities for communities.
4: If you don't want to take your bottle back and get your 20 cents, then anyone who finds it lying around can claim the 20 cents. And there's also really great fundraising opportunities, so sports clubs, schools.
1: Wellington's Greek and Cretan community have marked the 85th anniversary of the Battle of Crete. Known as one of the most significant campaigns of the Second World War, it was a defining moment in the relationship between Greece and New Zealand. The memorial service and wreath-laying ceremony during the day honoured the courage, sacrifice and shared history of those who fought. A Cretans Association spokesperson says it was a place where lifelong bonds were forged as locals gave their lives to protect New Zealand soldiers. In sport, the New Zealand drivers finished down the field in the latest IndyCar race in Indianapolis, the precursor to the Indy 500 in 2 weeks. Christian Lundgaard won the race, ending a near three-year drought of victories. But the New Zealanders struggled to mount much of a challenge, with Scott Dixon the best of our hopes in sixth, Marcus Armstrong was 11th, Scott McLaughlin 16th. Pep Guardiola might add some West Ham claret to the sky blue of Manchester City if they do his team a favour and take points off Arsenal this morning in the Premier League. Guardiola's side's 2 points behind Arsenal with 3 games to go for both sides. Kick-off's at 3:30 this morning. To the latest Met Service forecast for today, Monday, right across the nation until midnight. Northland, Auckland and Coromandel Peninsula, showers mostly clearing this afternoon and then patchy rain developing in the evening, mainly across southern Northland and northern Auckland and Coromandel. From Waikato to Kapiti, Bay of Plenty and the Central High Country, morning cloud and isolated showers and then becoming fine. From Gisborne to Wairarapa and in Wellington, showers clearing to fine from the south during the afternoon and evening. Nelson and Buller, cloudy periods and a shower or two possible. Grey and Westland, mainly fine, but areas of morning and evening cloud. Marlborough, Canterbury and most of Otago, remaining showers clearing and becoming fine early this morning. Across Clutha, Southland and Fiordland, showers clearing to fine north of Teano and Balclutha this morning or early in the afternoon. Chatham Islands, cloudy periods with a few morning showers. That's your news, sport and weather. I'm Joe Gilfillan.
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7: Now, this next program from Focus on the Family is really interesting. 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
8: The issue wasn't the issue. I was trying to read into, assign wrong motives to his actions. And so often, that's how marriages start to unravel. And when I knew I had a potential to become the wife that I had watched in my family, I come from a long line of divorce in my family, I knew I needed help.
9: Well, Rhonda Stoppie is with us today on Focus on the Family with Jim Daly, talking about how you can change the way you view your marriage and see some really positive results.
10: You know, John, at Focus on the Family, we want everybody's marriage to be as healthy and intact and thriving as possible. And it's why we have so many resources for folks, whether it's a video clip or a full broadcast like this one or podcast or whatever we're doing, we want to help you in that area.
9: Yeah, and the show today is about ways that wives can make their marriage more joyful, whether or not their husband or their circumstances change. We want to be clear, though. We're not trying to say women are causing all the problems in marriage. Both spouses usually make mistakes. We're all fallen people. But we want to reinforce that wives are a gift to their husbands, and we want to empower wives to see their marriage from a new perspective and to experience as much love and connection to their husband as possible. Rhonda Stoppie is our guest. She's been a pastor's wife for over 30 years, and she's an author, marriage mentor, and speaker. And today we're going to be talking about one of her books called If My Husband Would Change, I'd Be Happy, and Other Myths Wives Believe.
10: Yes, of course. Rhonda, it's great to have you back.
8: So fun to be back with
10: you
8: guys.
10: Boy, you're tapping the nerve center on this one. This is like going to the dentist for a root canal.
8: Yeah.
10: But I'm sure it'll be insightful. Let's start with your love story with your husband, Steve.
8: You know, I am just crazy about him. We've been married 43 years.
10: Okay, good.
8: Yes. And I actually, on one of your shows, Embracing your Unique Love Story, Steve and I go into our love story, and you guys can watch all that episode later to get all the details. The highlight of it was he couldn't remember more. He remembered more about his 1969 Mach 1 Mustang than he did about our date life, but it did take place in the Mach 1.
10: Wow, so. Sounds like the expectations are already
9: Steve is
10: being
9: in the gallery.
10: Set.
9: Thumbs up, yeah.
10: Way to go, Steve.
8: And then we sold it when we got married to be grown-ups, and so we used...
10: Whose idea was it to sell the
8: car?
10: His dad,
8: father.
10: Not yours, though.
8: No.
10: Okay, good.
8: I love that car.
10: You were already a wise wife at that point.
8: I learned to drive in that car. But I think he sold it for $3,000. It's worth over $100,000. We used the money for our honeymoon. So I like to say he took me on a $100,000 honeymoon.
9: There you go.
10: That's nice. That's
9: good way
10: nice.
9: To look at it.
10: And I'm sure your first kiss was in the car. I don't know.
8: No, it was not.
10: Okay, all
8: no,
10: right.
8: It was not. It was not. Actually, and I'll say this, the first kiss... He'll say I kissed him first, but he did that thing where he gets right up there and didn't lean in, just waited.
10: You didn't have an option.
8: And then I finally leaned in, so he will say I kissed him first, but it was a setup.
10: I don't know. Technically, I think Steve's in the right there, but I don't know. People can write and call and text us if
8: yes,
10: you disagree.
8: But he's super fun. He is like the love of my life. We laugh all the time, but it wasn't always laughs. It wasn't always, you know, when we got married. So when we first get married... I walked down the aisle with that big white hat veil thing in the 70s. I got married in the 80s. In the 80s. and when we went on our honeymoon, we took a month. And we went to all the places like that I've never been. The national parks that I had never been.
10: Wow.
8: And we went to Yellowstone was one of these places. Mm-hmm. We'd been traveling. Car rides, fast food. I got super constipated. Sorry, just being real. And uncomfortable. So he gets these little pills and he gives me one night. He says, take it. You'll be fine in the morning. Well, I wasn't fine in the morning, but we'll try again tomorrow. We go to Yellowstone, and Yellowstone has Old Faithful. So he's, you know, young, and we're going to hike up this hill, this mountain, to look down on Old Faithful when it erupts from that vantage point. It's going to be so good. And at that point, you know, when you're dating and they want to go hiking, you're like, yeah, I'll go hiking. I really didn't like hiking, but I liked him. So so I don't know how anyone, I'm like, yeah, let's hike. But as we're hiking, my morning coffee and that pill that I took the night before and the exercise started working. And I was like, hang on. And finally, I'm like, dude, I got to get down that mountain to that bathroom where there's going to be our own Old Faithful geyser right here. And he's looking at his little blushing bride going, okay, for better or worse. So I think that's when he realized he didn't marry a princess. He married a woman with needs. But for me, when we got married, we flipped houses. We would, because it was so expensive, you know, California. And so we would live in them, flip them, and we had moved into this one little house. And I worked full time, and he worked full time, and he was a carpenter. And so he would, on Black Fridays, they didn't have to work, him and his brother, or on rainy days. And I would come home, and he and his brother would be playing Atari video games, you know, Pong, and it was that Space Invaders. And they would have made peanut butter toast for their snack throughout the day, and there would be crumbs on the counter. And I would just clean them up, And the next time, there would be peanut butter toast, and I would clean them up. And finally, one day, I walked into the kitchen, and there were peanut butter toast crumbs, and I just started sobbing. And he comes in, and he's like, what is going on with the peanut butter toast crumbs? And I said, you don't care what I do all day. I felt like those peanut butter toast crumbs screamed to me, clean it up, lady, do it again. And he said, I was just making them on the counter instead of dirtying a plate so you didn't have to have a dish to wash. So it wasn't really the issue, wasn't the issue. I was trying to read into, assign wrong motives to his actions. And so often that's how marriages start to unravel. And that's what we start focusing on, is those things. And when I knew I had a potential to become the wife that I had watched in my family, I come from a long line of divorce in my family, I knew I needed help. And I knew that if I didn't get some help from older women, because hashtag old ladies know stuff, that's the name of my podcast, and I will swear by that, Titus Two Women, they saved my marriage. Mm-hmm. I made friends with older women who enjoyed their husbands, and they were just amazing mentors.
10: Mm. Yeah, it's good. Rhonda, there seems to be this eternal battle where the perception is, and it's not always the shoe on that foot. Sometimes the roles can be reversed. And we've heard from people that say, hey, wait a minute, I'm the one that wants more physical intimacy, and this is the wife speaking. But typically, maybe that 90-10 rule, 80-20 rule, the husband's desire, the appetite that is God-given. I mean, let's face it, if we didn't have that appetite, there may be no children in the world. But that feeling like this is what he's thinking about all the time, it's all he cares about, I'm tired of it, it just like is unending. And then on the other side is this emotional need that the wife is typically saying, you know, you don't meet any of my emotional needs. Why should I meet your physical needs? And it seems to be this brokered thing that we got to figure out in marriage. What's a healthy, spiritually led, God-centered way of dealing with this?
8: You nailed it. The Lord created us to long for intimacy in those specific ways. When wives understand that God gave your husband a longing to connect with you in the marriage bed, it's not wrong. It's God-given. He created in you a longing to connect with your husband through your emotions, through conversation, through all of those things. So I'm speaking to the wives right now. Let's say your husband came home from work every day. You're a stay-at-home mom. You're eating the crust off the kids' peanut butter and jelly sandwiches for lunch, all the things. You're just surviving. He comes in. You're in the same yoga pants for a week. And he comes in and you're saying, what's it like out there? What did you have for lunch? What are people talking about? And he's like, I have used all my words for the day. I can't talk to you. And he sits in his chair and he turns on the TV and watches sports. You'd give it to him. If he did that for 2 weeks, you would feel unloved and not valued, disconnected. In the same way, if your husband comes home for 2 weeks and every day you say, do not touch my skin. I have been touched by babies. I have been nursed on. I've been talked to. I don't want that. I'm tired. I'm too tired for that. It's the same exact rejection he feels if you're rejecting him physically as you feel when he rejects speaking to you for that length of time.
10: Is that alluding to the golden rule you're talking about in the book? What's right. The golden rule?
8: Well, do unto others as you would have them do unto you. I want you to talk to me. I want you to, well, then you serve him. And I know that everyone's like, oh, you just lost me, woman. But he's vulnerable in this area. This is a vulnerability that he has. And the only person on planet Earth that can meet this need without him struggling with shame or fear is you. And God gave you to him to do that. So for wives, your husband comes home and he brings you some Gerber daisies and you're in the thick of it and you're doing homework with the kids and you're making dinner and he sees you're busy. So he puts those daisies on the counter and he goes in and watches TV to get out of your way. And the more that he doesn't help, the more irritated you are, right? So when the kids are finally in bed and he says, you know, gives you that little wink and you're like, no, I'm tired. If we're going to live with our husband according to knowledge, real romance is different in different seasons of our life. When Steve and I were dating, he'd bring me flowers from across town and I would be like, oh, how romantic. When my kids were little, it's like, you want to romance me? Make all this crazy go away. Yeah. I don't care if you feed them cereal for dinner. I don't care if they go to bed without a bath. Just give me 5 minutes. I've had my mama hat on all day long. Mm-hmm. My sexy mama hat is somewhere under the bed in the dust bunnies. Let me go find it. and I'll meet you in the bedroom. You have to coach them. That speaks romance to me so much more. Text me throughout the day. Tell me you're thinking of me. Coach them to know how to romance you, because they really don't know, and we're the only one that can tell them.
10: Yeah. In that regard, though, the woman, and I think this is pretty common today, women that feel like they're falling out of love, mm-hmm. you know, as if it's a switch, and you know, and the fact that feelings may not be your best detector of what is true, but they have a superpower over us. Yeah. How we feel is who we are so often, rather than the reality of who we are. But speak to that woman who, you know what, he hasn't met my expectations. That's category one. Then it moves to, therefore, I don't feel like I'm as in love with him as I once was. Therefore, maybe this thing is coming to an end. Mm.
8: Whew, that's a hard one. And I feel like we have to back up to understanding the expectations. When they're not met, we start keeping a record of those expectations.
10: Have you noticed? I've never noticed that.
8: And 1 really? Corinthians 13 says that love does not keep a record of wrong.
10: Yeah.
8: It also says love bears all things, believes all things, hopes all things, endures all things. Believes all things in that passage means believes the best about the other person. The same way that I want my husband to believe the best about me, I want him to do that for me. I want to do that for him. But, you know, in our own self-righteousness, it's common for us to blame someone else. And when we are judging someone else for not measuring up to our expectations and keeping a list of those, there is a tendency to fall out of love. Because how did you fall into love? You thought about what was good, right, honorable, praiseworthy. You rehearsed the things that you loved about that person. And it's the same way to fall out of love. You rehearse the things you don't love about that person.
10: You know, that's true. I'm thinking you fall out of the feeling of love. You know, think of our relationship with the Lord.
8: Yeah.
10: You know, if it's based on our behavior, the Lord would be saying, I am so done with you.
8: Yeah.
10: You haven't met my expectations. You haven't lived up to the standard I set for you. Why have you disappointed me like this? I mean, you could hear that conversation if that were the nature of God. Thank heavens it's not.
8: Yeah.
10: He loves you unconditionally. And it's hard to repeat in the human experience.
8: Mm-hmm.
10: Rhonda, let me ask you, in the book you mentioned the three R's that you encourage couples to follow to get that feeling back, that feeling of love. So let's hit that for hope.
8: You know where those three R's came from? When Jesus talked to the churches in the book of Revelation. And he said, remember from where you have fallen. He says, repent, remember, return. And that's a beautiful picture. When our relationship is starting to not be what we had hoped it would be, when we know we need to rekindle it, if you think about it, your kids are going to emulate your marriage. What do you want for your kids? Do you want them to just tolerate their spouse or be tolerated by their spouse? You want to live in a way that they say, that's our normal. Steve and I do premarital counseling with couples, and the first thing we unpack is, let's talk about your family of origin. What is your normal? And let's create your new normal. So remember, the first one is repent, and that's when we talked about the log out of your own eye. Most people will judge others harshly, right?
10: Mm-hmm.
8: But they don't want to evaluate their own sin. So search me, O God, know my heart, try me, know my anxious thoughts, see if there's any wicked way in me, lead me in the way everlasting. And then the next one is to remember. Remember how you longed for them to look your way, to call you, to give you attention. Remember how you fell in love. Remember those magical moments. And, you know, we talked earlier about being a friend. Remember, you were their friend. When you were dating, they were like, she's my best friend. She's going to be my best friend for the rest of my life. Well, who do you like to hang out with? Do you have friendships where they keep record of, you didn't call me on my birthday? You haven't called me in 2 weeks. I've been waiting to see how long it was going to take you before you threw me a text. Hey, you said this and it hurt my feelings. Those relationships we're kind of careful with. You don't want to be that spouse. You want to be the one that you know, he knows, that woman believes the best about me.
10: In the book, you also mentioned a story about your parents and what they taught you in I would say kind of sacrificial love. I think it had to do with late night trips to the hardware store or something. But this is one of those things to keep playfulness alive, to keep connection alive. What was the story about your parents, and how did you embrace that and increase your time with Steve in a positive way?
8: Well, my parents were teenagers when they got married, and they were not believers. My dad came to Christ when I was 4 years old, and it literally changed the trajectory of our family.
10: Mm-hmm.
8: I actually led my mom to the Lord 6 months before she passed away in 2016. But my mom and dad didn't have good examples in their upbringing. They came from families with addictions and all that. So they tried as the best they could. And my dad one day came in and asked my mom, hey, I got to go to the hardware store to go buy a ladder. You want to come with me? And she said, why? Why would I want to go with you? And she didn't go. And I saw it deflate my dad. So what I learned wasn't, look how they did it right. It was, she just deflated him.
10: And you could see it physically.
8: I could see it. Yeah. And I remembered that experience as a child, not dwelling on it in a resentful way, but saying, I want to learn not to be like that. So Steve and I, we would flip houses and we would live in these houses. Let me just tell you what a mess that was. But it was like part of our story. But one night he was like, we're going to go to the hardware store. There was one open all night. And our oldest daughter was old enough to watch the two younger ones. So we tuck everybody into bed and we would go to this hardware store. And then at midnight, they actually dim the lights to start the new day. And then the lights come back on. And so we would go to this one hardware store. We'd grab a coffee and they would play the best 70s music. I think they knew that it was those of us that age that were there at that time.
10: I'm thinking coffee at midnight. You guys were gangbusters.
8: We know, we were in youth ministry. We were up till 4 a.m. most of the time with those teenagers. And so we would listen to the 70s music that we fell in love to in the aisles at the hardware store. And we would dance. And he's probably going, don't tell that.
10: Well, he must be a good dancer.
8: But it was so romantic.
10: Yeah.
8: And I would have missed that if I would have said, you go, I'm going to stay here with the kids, right? So learning from just making it fun, making it playful. You would have dropped everything when you were dating if he asked you to go, right?
10: Yeah.
8: And so another fun story. So Steve took a new job. We were in Texas. We had a opportunity to come back, and he was a pastoring at a church now that he's actually been here 25 years. We just celebrated. And he was a brand new pastor there, and I was in his office, and I was praying for him because it was a hard decision for us to come back. We really loved
10: our
8: church. No, in, I'm sorry, California.
10: Oh, California.
8: We loved our church in Texas that we had planted, and to come back to California. We're both Californians. California is not the easiest place to be in ministry. We came back. So I was in Steve's office praying for him while he was out in the sanctuary doing band practice. And he's got his, you know, mic and he's playing the keyboard, singing, the whole band's out there. And he comes into his office to get some music. And I grab him and I pull him to myself and I'm right in his face. And this is a family show, so I'm not going to tell you what I said to him. But I said something like, I'm so hot for you right now, or something like to that effect. And he said, let me just turn off my mic. And he reached back, he had his mic right by his mouth.
10: Yeah.
8: And I just was like, no. And he's like, yes. Everyone in the band heard. I stayed in there till everybody went home.
10: Yes,
8: but those are playful memories that you just want to keep in your marriage. Because honestly, especially when you're raising kids and you're sleepless nights and you're hormonal and you're tired, there's so much work to be done.
10: Well, that's a question I was going to ask the very next one. So nice setup. Mm-hmm. For that woman that is dealing with difficulties physically, emotionally, that keep her from being the person, the wife that she wants to be, what do you say to her in a counseling session?
8: I've been there.
10: Yeah.
8: I have been there. And even when you know that you are, those things coming out of your mouth that you know are hurting your relationship, and you just keep going. A hard season in our life, we had the ranch that we own in California. We moved to the middle of nowhere. We lived on a generator for almost 3 years. We were off the grid. And
10: you are gutsy.
8: But I love that guy, so I followed him. We had a one-bedroom house, slept on a sofa bed in the living room so our two kids that we had at the time could have the one bedroom. And I had a surprise pregnancy with my young, did the whole pregnancy on that sofa bed, brought her home to this little cottage. Steve's parents, his mom came down with Alzheimer's. And so we had his dad move up on our property to a house on our property so he could take care of her full time. And it was hard. And I would watch his mom so his dad could go to town. And his mom, who used to love me, all of a sudden didn't love me anymore. She was irritated with me. And it was hard. And I had little kids and I was hormonal. I had postpartum after that baby. It was a very hard season. And living on a generator. So, you know, you're like...
10: And sleeping on a sofa.
8: Yeah, like, I'm going to turn on the generator to run the dishwasher. You can watch cartoons while I do. I mean, you know, it's all those things. And sleeping on a sofa. No place to hide. But I remember one day, Steve came in the house, and I can see his face as I'm looking at him over the kitchen counter. And I just started in. You know, they're coming home from work, and they're, hi, honey, you've already had the argument. You've already had it, and you're ready to tell him what all the things you're going to tell him. Hi, honey. And I just said, you always, you never, this, that, and the other. And I was just dumping on him all the hard parts of my life. And he just looked at me and he said, Rhonda, what do you want me to do? And I realized we were just in a hard season and there was nothing that he could do to fix it. There was nothing. Mm. And I was expecting him to somehow make it better. And I knew I'm wounding this man with my words. I'm trying to help him be better at what he can do, but this is the best that we have at this season. And so I apologized to him and I promised myself I would never do that again. But our words, you can't take them back. And, you know, when we're in that place, it's so hard. And I remember saying when I was so hormonal, the fruit of the spirit, love, joy, peace, gentleness, patience, all those things, self-control was the only fruit on my vine. I could hold my tongue, keep my tongue from evil and my lips from speaking lies and ask the Lord just to give me strength because I knew this could be the unraveling of what I wanted for our friendship, for our relationship, for our adoration of each other. And who's watching? Your kids. And how insecure do they feel?
10: Yeah, it's good. You know, we're right here at the end. I want to ask you this. You have a story of a married couple in the book. If my husband would change, I'd be happy. I'm not going to give the tagline. You can give that in a minute, John. I think their names were Bill and Eleanor, who had a wonderful love story. What happened and why is it important to end on this?
8: That's my mother-in-law and my father-in-law. So Bill and Eleanor, I had never seen a couple be friends with each other. I'd never seen somebody love each other the way that my husband's parents did when I met them. Their love for Christ, for others, for sharing the gospel, they were just the picture of what I would have wanted for my marriage. And then Eleanor came down with Alzheimer's.
10: Right.
8: And Steve's dad just took care of her. And you know, the Bible, Jesus said, there's no greater love than this, that a man lay down his life for his friend. And she was his friend.
10: How long did that take?
8: 10 years.
10: She was 10 years.
8: So for 10 years, he took care of this woman who had been his friend all of their years that they had been married. And he adored her. He wouldn't put her in a home. He took care of her. And I watched, and my kids watched that selfless love. Mm. That didn't start the day she came down with Alzheimer's. It started the decades that they worked on loving Christ, loving each other, and loving telling people about Jesus. And the last, before she lost her ability to speak, she stopped talking, except she could speak in German. It was so funny. But I was watching her one day, and she was telling me, I led this woman to the Lord. We have to help her. And I'm like, she never goes anywhere. Who'd you lead to the Lord? Like, literally. And I took her to the restroom later that day, and then she was washing her hands. She looked in the mirror. She goes, that's her. And she didn't recognize herself in the mirror. That's her. That's the woman that I led to Jesus. We have to help her. And it just so resonated with my heart that her love for Christ, even to the end, and the love that she had for her husband so reflected her love for Christ. And that is reflected in her children, her grandchildren, and now in her 15 grandchildren, her great-grandchildren that are ours. That's what we want, right? Passing the baton on. Our hope is in the few years that we're here, that we will live in a manner worthy of our calling, that will draw our children and our grandchildren toward Christ and to live out a marriage that they'll one day want to emulate.
10: Wow, that is a perfect place to end. And what a beautiful love story that is. You know, we say those vows when we get married for better or worse, rich or poor, in health and sickness. Mm-hmm. And that sounds like he kept those vows right to the end.
9: I hope you feel equipped

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0: Kate Thompson, that's what The Cross is for. Jamie McDonald with Desperate. And before that, Josh Grove with A Mighty Thanks. Can't believe it's already 4:45 and many people up and down New Zealand, the alarms have gone off in the last 10 minutes. So that's the alarms as in the clock alarm, not the alarm for the alarm, you know what I mean? Welcome to Monday. Are you ready to go? How was your weekend? Yeah, mine was good as well. Thank you for asking.
1: 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And this New Zealand Music Month, we want to celebrate them with you. 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
8: This week's message is about the unstoppable, passionate love of God for you. Let me read you from Luke 15, the parable of the prodigal son, verse 11. Following, a certain man had two sons. The younger of them had said to his father, "Father, give me the portion of goods that falls to me." So he divided to them their livelihood. Not many days after, the younger son gathered all together, journeyed to a far country, and there wasted his possessions with prodigal living. But when he had spent all, there arose a severe famine in the land and began to be in want. Then he went and joined himself to a citizen of that country, and he sent him into the fields to feed swine. Imagine that. And he would probably gladly have filled his stomach with the goods that the swine ate, and no one gave him anything. But when he came to himself, he said, "How many of my father's hired servants have bread enough to spare, and I perish with hunger? I will arise and go to my father," smart boy, "and say to him, 'Father, I've sinned against heaven and before you, and I'm no longer worthy to be called your son. Make me one of your hired servants.' And he arose and he went to his father. But when he was a great way off, his father saw him and had compassion, ran and fell on his neck and kissed him." What a story. "And the son said to him, 'Father, I have sinned against heaven and in your sight. I'm no longer worthy to be called your son.' But the father said to his servants, 'Bring out the best robe, put it on him. Put a ring on his hand, sandals on his feet. And bring the fatted calf here and kill and let us eat and be merry, for this son was dead and is alive again. He was lost and is found,' and they began to be merry. A man was driving a car and he noticed another car in front of him, shocked when he saw the rear door open and the passenger threw a collie dog onto the pavement from the car in front. The dog rolled into a ditch, but even though the dog was bleeding a lot, it ran after the owner who had cruelly treated and abandoned him. The dog's faithfulness to the owner was unchanged despite the terrible treatment the dog had received." In that story, we get a small glimpse of God's relentless love for us. Despite our failings, a lack of Christian faith and character, our disobedience, our complaining, our removing God to some extent from our lives, God's love for us is forever unchanged. Like the hound of heaven, he keeps pursuing us with unfailing love and continues to bless us. His love for us is beyond understanding. God's love and acceptance of you never changes. And we see this truth beautifully played out in the story of the prodigal son. Let's start with some honesty. There is some prodigal son or daughter in all of us. And I want to talk about the relentless love of God the Father. Here's a question. People say there's two things that are certain, and those are death and taxes. Better than that, the love of God for us is certain and will never, ever change. The prophetic word of 34-year-old widow Marjorie Kemp in 1667 is still powerful and true. More pleasing to me than all your prayers, works, penances, is that you would believe I love you. It means so much to God that we know He loves us, and we express that. Men, can I just say, need to be loved and know God loves them just as much as anyone else. They may act like they don't, but they do. Here's a quote for men, if you're listening. The mass of men live lives of quiet desperation, and they go to the grave with the song still in them. I want to encourage all of us, male and female, sing your song now before you go to the grave. Be all that God intended and know with certainty that God loves you with an intensity that you cannot ever imagine. God's love for you is unstoppable.
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5: It's either very, very late or very early. But either way, the music is great. 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
1: In this update, university student groups want the government to reconsider scrapping fees-free study. Finance Minister Nicola Willis has confirmed it'll end in the budget announcement 3 weeks away, with 2026 being the final year students are eligible. Victoria University of Wellington Student Association President Aidan Donoghue says fees-free is being binned just as the cost of living bites.
2: There's huge opportunity costs that we can't work full-time while also studying. So energy, heating, groceries, fuel, those are all just compounding on students as they, you know, try and better themselves.
1: A clear push for new solutions to identity fraud. Research from the software company Lumen shows it's quickly becoming an expensive problem, costing our businesses an average of $2.2 million a year. Chief Commercial Officer Joel Foster says 9 out of 10 companies think their processes are vulnerable to scams. Mr. Foster says there's a growing demand for the introduction of government-issued digital IDs.
3: These things obviously need to happen, so the technology is there, but this agency is working very, very hard to get these solutions in place.
1: A potential return to the days gone by with a new bill to bring back a nationwide container return scheme. New Zealand First MP Jamie Arbuckle's Members Bill proposes a small amount for the recycling of beverage containers. Zero Waste Aotearoa estimates if the bill is drawn and passed, it could reduce the cost burden on councils by $50 million every year. Zero Waste Sue Coote says it creates real opportunities for communities.
4: If you don't want to take your bottle back and get your 20 cents, then anyone who finds it lying around can claim the 20 cents. And there's also really great fundraising opportunities, so sports clubs, schools.
1: Wellington's Greek and Cretan community have marked the 85th anniversary of the Battle of Crete. Known as one of the most significant campaigns of the Second World War, it was a defining moment in the relationship between Greece and New Zealand. The memorial service and wreath-laying ceremony during the day honoured the courage, sacrifice and shared history of those who fought. A Cretans Association spokesperson says it was a place where lifelong bonds were forged as locals gave their lives to protect New Zealand soldiers. In sport, the New Zealand drivers finished down the field in the latest IndyCar race in Indianapolis, the precursor to the Indy 500 in 2 weeks. Christian Lundgaard won the race, ending a near three-year drought of victories. But the New Zealanders struggled to mount much of a challenge, with Scott Dixon the best of our hopes in sixth. Marcus Armstrong was 11th, Scott McLaughlin 16th. Pep Guardiola might add some West Ham claret to the sky blue of Manchester City if they do his team a favour and take points off Arsenal this morning in the Premier League. Guardiola's side's 2 points behind Arsenal with 3 games to go for both sides. Kickoff's at 3:30 this morning. To the latest Met Service forecast for today, Monday, right across the nation until midnight. Northland, Auckland and Coromandel Peninsula, showers mostly clearing this afternoon and then patchy rain developing in the evening, mainly across southern Northland and northern Auckland and Coromandel. From Waikato to Kapiti, Bay of Plenty and the Central High Country, morning cloud and isolated showers and then becoming fine. From Gisborne to Wairarapa and in Wellington, showers clearing to fine from the south during the afternoon and evening. Nelson and Buller, cloudy periods and a shower or two possible. Grey and Westland, mainly fine, but areas of morning and evening cloud. Marlborough, Canterbury and most of Otago, remaining showers clearing and becoming fine early this morning. Across Clutha, Southland and Fiordland, showers clearing to fine north of Teano and Balclutha this morning or early in the afternoon. Chatham Islands, cloudy periods with a few morning showers. That's your news, sport and weather. I'm Joe Gilfillan.
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12: Well, here we are again exploring the book of Luke, and we are in session 5, studying chapter 5 of this gospel. Whenever we enter the Word of God, we always want to do that with prayer. So let's bow our hearts. Father, we thank you for this book and this opportunity. We do pray, Father, that you would send the Holy Spirit to open our hearts and lives to what you have put here for our learning, that we could grow and grace and the knowledge of our Lord, that we would be more sensitive to what you would have of us in the days ahead. As we commit ourselves into your hands, in the name of Jesus, Yeshua, our coming King indeed. Amen. We went through chapter 1, looking at the basic annunciations, the birth of Jesus, the early years in chapter 2. Chapter 3, we had the ministry of John the Baptist and his Jesus' baptism, and explored his genealogy. And then last time, we talked about the temptations of Satan. And we opened this next session, which focuses on the Galilean ministry. And that's going to be chapters 4 through 9 will be this major section. Subsequently, we'll go into towards Jerusalem, chapters 10 to 19. And then, of course, the big climax, the final offer, rejection, sacrifice, and his resurrection and ascension. So that's what's coming. So we're now in this second session, the Galilean ministry. And chapter 5, Jesus' fame is going to spread. Peter, James, and John, and Levi chosen. And then we'll go on to the rest of the apostles, some other responses. And then we'll get in some interesting discoveries in chapters 8 and 9 for this whole section, climaxing this section with the transfiguration. But let's go into chapter 5 in this session. In this chapter, Jesus will demonstrate the authority he declared in reading his mandate from Isaiah in the synagogue in Nazareth in the last chapter. Jesus had gone through the Galilean ministering for some time, and his fame by now has begun to really spread. Now we're going to discover he's meeting the disciples. The incident recorded here in the opening is not the first time that Jesus had been in contact with the men whom he called to be his disciples. Luke already had indicated that Jesus had healed Simon's mother-in-law, which denotes previous contact with Simon and his brother Andrew. This seems to be at least the third time that Jesus had contact with these men. In John chapter 1, Andrew told Peter that he had found the Messiah. And the way the Greek is structured there, apparently John also called his brother James in the same flavor there. In Mark 1, Jesus called Simon, Andrew, James, and John. Mark recorded that the call was before Jesus entered the synagogue in Capernaum and healed a man who was demon-possessed. So now, sometime later, Peter and the others were still apparently partners in a fishing business with at least two ships. So understand that Peter and Andrew and James and John had some very substantial enterprises going here in the fishing on the Sea of Galilee. Now, Jesus, having established his authority, now calls these men into full-time discipleship. There's a difference here. He's now calling them to come in to as a full-fledged disciple. So verse 1 of chapter 5. Came to pass that as the people pressed upon him to hear the word of God, he stood by the lake of Gennesaret, the area that we call the Sea of Galilee. Now, Gennesaret comes from the Hebrew word for harp, because it is sort of a harp-shaped lake. And we call it the Sea of Galilee, but that's a misnomer. It's really a lake. It's also known as the Sea of Tiberias, but it's a small lake. It's only about 7.5 miles wide and 13 miles long, so it's, as lakes go, not that substantial. Around that lake, at the north, we have Capernaum, which is the Lord made his headquarters, and to the east is Bethsaida. coming around to the western edge of that lake, we come to Magdala, and then a little further south, Tiberias. In today's world, Tiberias is the primary city there in that region. Moving on to verse 2, and the two ship, Jesus saw two ships standing by the lake, but the fishermen were gone out of them and were washing their nets. See, they usually did their fishing at night, because during the day, the fish are too deep. Now, this should not be confused with another later incident when they were mending their nets. They had finished an all-night vigil with little to show for it. They fished for carp, sardine, mullet, catfish, and comfish, and so on. Piscare ergo sum, I fish, therefore I am, is a facetious claim, but that probably was their primary dictum there. I want to mention before we get into this fascinating discovery. In 1986, a 2,000-year-old boat was discovered preserved in the mud during a record low. The Sea of Galilee was lowest it had ever been in many, many years. And in the mud, they discovered this boat, and they were smart enough not to disturb it, but to get experts to come to preserve it, to be very careful in handling it. It subsequently gets radiocarbon dated somewhere between 85 BC and 15 AD. And radiocarbon dating is suspect in very, very ancient times. But within a few thousand years, it can be pretty precise because the errors don't compile that high that quickly. Anyway, it thus appears typical. It's been confirmed that this is typical of the gospel period. It appears to be the kind of fishing boat they would have used in Jesus' day. It's approximately 27 feet long and about 7.5 feet wide. And it has presently been through a lot of chemical treatment and so forth. It has been preserved, and it's in a special museum there. So it's been put on display in a very special facility called Yigal Alon Museum. It's next to Kibbutz Nof Gennesar, and it's been there since 1995. Well, let's get on with the study in verse 3. And he, Jesus, entered into one of the ships, which was Simon's, and prayed him that he would thrust out a little from the land. And he sat down and taught the people out of the ship. In other words, he's sort of improvising a pulpit to give him some distance from the press of the crowd so he can address the whole crowd, not just the one standing next to him. And so he improvises sort of a pulpit to address the crowd. Now, when he had left speaking, he said unto Simon, launch out into the deep and let down your nets for a draught. Jesus assumed command here, you notice. He always is in command. And you want to remember that as we get into some of these other climaxes. And Simon answering said unto him, Master, we have toiled all the night and have taken nothing. Nevertheless, at thy word, I will let down the net. Now, Simon and his partners were professionals. They knew the waters. They knew what they were doing. And all night was a loser. They hadn't caught a thing. But despite the fact that he's against the odds here, he's doing what he was told. Nevertheless, at thy word, I will let down the net. And he calls him master, which is like an overseer, captain, if you will. He calls him the captain, in effect. Nevertheless, he says, that's in respect. It's reluctant obedience. He's obeying the word, but convinced, of course, that it's a fool's errand because he's the professional fisherman here. You know, it's interesting that miracles are always preceded by obedience. If Peter had not obeyed, he would not have witnessed the miracle that was coming. Verse 6, and when they had this done, they enclosed a great multitude of fishes, and their net broke, in other words, as we would say it. Phenomenal, phenomenal. On another early morning in John, after the resurrection, this would again be a means of recognition. A similar event will occur there, and when they're told to put the net on the other side early morning, they again get abundance of fish. And John remembers this event here and says, that's the Lord. And Peter, of course, dives in and you know the story. It's in John 21. Peter went fishing there, and that was a reprise of the event here. But let's go on here in verse 7. And they beckoned unto their partners, which were in the other ship, that they should come and help them. And they came and filled both ships so that they began to sink. When Simon Peter saw it, see, he realized he was confronted with supernatural presence here. When Simon Peter saw it, he fell down at Jesus' knees, saying, depart from me, for I am a sinful man, O Lord. He's overwhelmed, not only with a deity that he's confronted with, but his realization of the gulf between them. This is always the response in the Bible when people are confronted with deity. Peter recognized that he's not a mortal man, and he also saw himself in perspective. And that's exactly like the reactions we see in Job 42. The same reactions we see with Isaiah in Isaiah chapter 6. And the same thing that the Apostle John encounters in the first chapter of the book of Revelation. Not only an awe at the presence, but also an awareness of our own unworthiness. When we're confronted with God, the experience is overwhelming. And we're presented with both the majesty of the deity and the awareness of our own unworthiness. Let's move on here. And Peter, that is, he was astonished, and all that were with him, at the draught of the fishes which they had taken. And the word astonished here, amazement seized him and all those with him. So these are intensive Greek verbs. And this was the reaction, not of laymen, but of the experienced fishing professionals. They were astonished with what they saw. And so they realized that this is not a normal occurrence. And I want you to know who were all involved here. So also was James and John, the sons of Zebedee, which were partners with Simon. So Andrew and Simon are partners, and so are James and John, partners with them in that fishing business. And Jesus said unto Simon, "Fear not, from henceforth thou shalt catch men." So they're going to be out of fishing business and into the man-catching business. About Andrew, we don't know much about. We always find him introducing somebody to Christ, but we know very little of what happened later. We do know that James was martyred. He was probably the first martyr. He was martyred very early in Acts chapter 12. Peter and John were granted many years of devoted service, and their written ministry has edified untold millions. Peter and John, of course, are incredibly prominent on our horizon. The Greek verb zagreo means catch men alive, is what it's talking about. This is a call, not just a belief, but a call to full-time discipleship. There was a second call, and there was also a third in John 21, we'll discover. One of the questions you can think about yourself, are you in a full-time ministry? You don't have to quit your job to be in a full-time ministry, incidentally. But they did here. When they had brought their ships to land, they forsook all and followed him. For so called, they left everything. They turned their backs on their investment, their livelihood, their families, and so forth. That was a commitment. The next two healings brought about a confrontation with the religious establishment, the first such conflict recorded in Luke, but there'll be many. Both healings authenticated Jesus' claim to be Messiah in chapter 4. Now we're going to move on. It came to pass when he was in a certain city, behold, a man full of leprosy, who, seeing Jesus, fell on his face and besought him, saying, "Lord, if thou wilt, thou canst make me clean." That is a startling conviction on the part of this leper. Full of leprosy, he's in an advanced state. This is really serious stuff here. Leprosy, we discover in the scripture, is a type or a model of sin. Isaiah chapter 1 spells it out this way for four reasons. It's constitutional, it's loathsome, it's infectious, and it was, in those days especially, incurable. And so is sin. It's constitutional, it's loathsome, it's infectious, and it too is incurable, cured only by the Son of God. And we're going to see more of this as we go here. It was the task of the Jewish priest under the laws of Moses to examine people to determine whether they were lepers. That's in Leviticus 13. The law commanded strict segregation of a person who had leprosy, for it was a graphic picture of uncleanness. So he wasn't allowed in the fellowship. A leprous person could not worship at the central sanctuary. He was ceremonially unclean and therefore cut off completely from the community. Terrifying thing. Sin controls by two lies. The first lie, that there's nothing wrong with us. That's a lie. There's plenty wrong with us. We're sinners. And we're not sinners because we sin. We sin because we are sinners. The second lie goes the other extreme. Nothing can be done for us. We are beyond help. Interesting paradox. People either believe there's nothing wrong with us, or then they suddenly discover there is, and they go the other extreme that nothing can be done, that we're beyond help. These are dangerous misconceptions. Our misconceptions about Satan are the same way. The first misconception is that he doesn't exist, that it's a euphemism, it's just a concept. No, he's alive, malevolent, powerful being. The second lie about Satan is that he's too powerful to conquer. Not so. Greater is he that is in you than he that is in the world, the scripture tells us. Let's move to verse 13. And he put forth his hand and touched him, saying, I will, be thou clean. And immediately the leprosy departed from him. The leper had broken the law to get to Jesus. He was supposed to avoid people ringing bells and yelling, unclean, unclean. One of the questions, did Jesus break the law? It was against the law to touch a leper. A leper was not to be touched. It came to pass when he was in a certain city, behold, a man full of leprosy, who seeing Jesus fell on his face and besought him, if thou wilt, thou can make me clean. He knew that if Jesus willed it, he could make him clean. And he put forth his hand, Jesus did, put forth his hand and touched him, saying, I will, be thou clean. And immediately the leprosy departed from him. He confirmed that he would make him clean. A leper was not to be touched. I believe that he touched a cleansed man, that between the time he asserted that and the time he touched it, he became clean. I don't believe Jesus broke the law. I don't think he broke any law. He became sin for us, 2 Corinthians 5:21 says. And that's a very, very key verse. Jesus became sin for our behalf on that cross. He never healed a leper, by the way. He cleansed them. Interesting term. He is willing to save, he is able to save, and he can do it right now. Whatever malady you have, Jesus can handle it. Jesus has the power. When someone clean touched something unclean, the clean became unclean. Luke showed that Jesus was the source of ceremonial cleansing. If he was a source of cleansing for that leper, he could also be the source, he would also be the source of cleansing for the entire nation. Verse 14, and he charged him to tell no man, but go and show thyself to the priest and offer for thy cleansing according as Moses commanded, for a testimony unto them. So he didn't want him to spread the word, but the law required him, the leper, to go show the priest. Healing from leprosy, by the way, was very rare. In the Old Testament, it records only two, Miriam, Moses' sister, and Naaman, the Syrian general. Only those two are recorded in the Old Testament as having been cleansed of leprosy. It's a very rare occasion here. And it's in Numbers 12 and 2 Kings 5. So it may have been extremely unusual for a person to present himself before a priest and offer the sacrifice for cleansing. The priest probably would be quite startled, but that is what the law required. Instructions for offering for cleansing from leprosy are given in Leviticus 14, the whole chapter, to fulfill the law. And Luke emphasizes the phrase, for a testimony to them. The fact that a man could go to the priest claiming healing from leprosy would alert the leadership in Israel that the messianic age had come. That would spread like an alarm among the leadership. Why did Jesus command him not to tell anyone? Two possible reasons. First, the man was to go immediately to the priest to be a testimony because that's required by the law. But as the news of Jesus' healing power spread, he was constantly besieged by people, which caused him to have to withdraw because the crowds get too big. Verse 15, but so much more went their fame abroad of him, and great multitudes came together to hear and to be healed of him, of their infirmities. Jesus told him to be quiet, and he told everyone. Jesus told us to tell everyone, and yet we keep quiet. Is there a paradox here? Something's wrong with this picture. And Jesus withdrew himself into the wilderness and prayed. Luke always emphasizes that. Now, if Jesus thought it was necessary, what about us? We, all of us, need to pray more. That's for sure. prayer is the best antidote for stress and pressure. We always talk about we live in a high-pressure society. All the more reason we should be spending more time in prayer. Moving on, verse 17, it came to pass on a certain day, as he was teaching, that there were Pharisees and doctors of the law sitting by, which were come out of every town of Galilee and Judea and Jerusalem, and the power of the Lord was present to heal them. Wow, that's quite a group. Luke noted that a number of religious officials were present on the occasion, including some from Jerusalem, who were probably the most influential. Luke did not portray this healing as happening immediately after the preceding event he had recorded. It seems evident that he placed the two accounts side by side as a development in his argument. And this is the first mention, by the way, of Pharisees in Luke. The word Pharisee comes from the Hebrew word parash, which means to divide, to be separate. It probably developed out of a ministry in the days of Ezra, the priest, who emphasized that people were to obey the law and be separate from the heathen nations around them. But that separatism became a cult. And they became very legalistic and ultimately hypocritical, not practicing what they preached. We're going to talk about, as we go forward, the Decapolis. The Decapolis is a region east of the Jordan, but almost as far north as the Sea of Galilee. There are 10 cities, that's what the Decapolis means. And there's over 15,000 in population in that region. And it was primarily a Gentile region. We're going to discover they have herds of pigs there that we'll be talking about subsequently. The power, when that term comes, it comes in the Greek, it's dunamis. It means spiritual ability. It's unique to Luke. He used dunamis on several occasions to describe Jesus' healing. And it's the Greek word from which we get the word dynamite. Well, let's go to verse 18. Behold, men brought in a bed, a man which was taken with a palsy. And they sought means to bring him in and to lay him before him. And when they could not find by what way they might bring him in because of the multitude, they went up on the housetop and let him down through the tiling with his couch in the midst before Jesus. You have to hand it to these guys. They had a friend that needed, it was on a stretcher. They couldn't get into the room because of the crowd. So they climb up on the roof, tear open the tiling, and drop him down right in the middle of the proceedings. And when he saw their faith, he said unto him, "Man, thy sins are forgiven thee." Now Jesus is setting them up. He knows that that's going to offend the leadership there, the Pharisees and the other leaders, because only God can forgive sins. And Jesus starts out by saying, "Thy sins are forgiven thee." It's interesting that he didn't immediately heal the man's body. Instead, he first forgave his sins, because that is the real issue here in the first place. It's a vital argument. Luke's point was that Jesus had the authority to call disciples, including people such as Levi, who were not thought of as being righteous. Levi was an outcast, a rich outcast, but an outcast. Jesus is baiting them. The religious authorities know that only God can forgive sins, so they're upset at what they're hearing. And notice them in verse 21. And the scribes and the Pharisees began to reason, saying, "Who is this which speaketh blasphemies? Who can forgive sins but God alone?" See, they've stepped right into Jesus' trap. The leadership correctly saw that these

0: 22, and when Jesus perceived their thoughts, he answered and said to them, "What reason ye in your hearts? Whether is easier to say, thy sins be forgiven thee, or to say, rise up and walk?" That's Jesus' rhetorical question, because he doesn't finish his thought with them. He's going to turn to the man. "But that ye may know that the Son of Man hath power upon the earth to forgive sins." He then turns. He said unto the sick of the palsy, "I say unto thee, arise, take up thy couch, and go into thine house." By the way, this is the first use of the term Son of Man in Luke. It's 23 times in Luke and 82 times in the Gospels. But here he's using it as a title of deity. He is God, but in the form of a man, Son of Man. You notice he didn't finish his sentence with the leaders. He turned to the sick man and finished the idea here. "And immediately he rose up before them," that is the palsied man, "and took up whereon he lay, departed to his own house, glorifying God. And they were all amazed, and they glorified God and were filled with fear, saying, 'We have seen strange things today.'" Boy, that's the understatement in the gospel here.
1: 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It is already 5:30. If you need to be on the road in the next 10, 15 minutes or so before all the traffic madness begins, it's probably time to get a little bit of a rattle on. And remember, if you've got things to do, write a list.
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0: Ryan Stevenson and This I Know. And at 6:15 on a Monday morning, a couple of things that I know. The Breakfast Show with Andrew and Becky begins following the news in 15 minutes or so. And I also know, and this may surprise you, half of New Zealand is above average. Where do you fit?
1: The closer we get to heaven, the more we should reflect its character. 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
8: In Hebrews chapter 6, verses 1 to 2, we are told that there are 6 foundational doctrines of the Christian faith. These are the 6 doctrines: repentance from dead works, faith towards God, the doctrine of baptisms, laying on of hands, resurrection of the dead, and eternal judgment. Previously, we examined the first 2 of these 6 doctrines, repentance from dead works and faith toward God, or more simply, repentance and faith. Now, let's move on to the 3rd of these great foundational doctrines, the doctrine of baptisms. The logical way to begin the study is to discover, if possible, the correct original meaning of the word baptism, or more accurately, of the verb phrase to baptize, from which the noun baptism is formed. Upon examination, this word baptize proves to be a most unusual word. Actually, it is not an English word at all. It is a Greek word transliterated into letters of the English alphabet. If we write out the original Greek word in English letters as accurately as it is possible to do, this gives us baptizo. Then, with the change of the final O to an E, we have the word in the form which has now become familiar, baptize. A reasonable question is, why was this particular word never translated? Why was it simply written over from the Greek to English letters? Was it because the correct meaning of the original Greek word was not known, and the translators did not know by what English word to translate it? No, this is definitely not the explanation. The Greek word baptizo has a definite and well-established meaning. By far the best known and most influential of all English translations of the Bible is the King James Version. The version which was translated and published through the authority of King James of Britain in the early years of the 17th century. It is through this translation that the word baptize has gained a place in the English language. Through this King James Version, the word baptize has been carried over into the majority of all subsequent English versions of the Bible, as well as into a great many translations of the Bible into the languages of the world. Yet this word baptize, both in its origin and in its form, is in fact completely alien to almost all those languages. How did this unusual and unnatural form first find its way into the King James Version of the Bible? the answer lies in the fact that King James, though holding political power as an absolute monarch, was answerable in matters of religion to the bishops of the established Church of England. Now, the relationship between James and his bishops was not always too cordial, and James did not wish the new translation of the Bible, published in his name and with his authority, to make his relationship with his bishops any worse. For this reason, he allowed it to be understood that, so far as was possible, nothing was to be introduced into the translation which would cause unnecessary offence to the bishops or which would be too obviously contrary to the practices of the established church. Hence, the Greek word baptizo, which could easily have become, in translation, a source of controversy, was never translated at all, but was simply written over directly into the English language. Here's a prayer you may like to say. Lord, I long to fully understand your intention with baptisms. Help me through your Holy Spirit to discern what you want to teach me about this in the coming days. Help me to go beyond human thinking in my study of this important sacrament given by you and to focus on your guidance and thoughts about it. Amen.
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9: 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On Rima.
0: 10 to 6, thank you for listening to my part of the program. We'll catch up with you again tomorrow morning, as I mentioned a moment or two ago. News, weather and sport a few minutes away. And then The Bright Side with Andrew and Becky.

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1: In this update, the first passengers evacuated from a Hunter virus-stricken cruise ship docked near Spain's Canary Islands have arrived in Madrid. 14 Spanish nationals on the chartered flight from Tenerife face mandatory quarantine at a military hospital there. They were followed by French nationals taken to Paris, as other countries, including the UK, also prepared to fly citizens home. Three people died and six cases have been linked to the boat. World Health Organization field lead Boris Pavlin told CNN they're confident Hunter virus can't be caught through casual contact.
2: It's consistent with our understanding to date that this requires close contact over a significant period of time. There's no exact answer on how long that can be.
1: Iran sent its response to a United States proposal to begin peace talks to end the war via mediators in Pakistan, Iranian state media reports. State TV says Iran is seeking to end the war on all fronts, including in Lebanon, and ensure the security of shipping, but no details were immediately available. It comes as two carriers were allowed to pass through the blockaded Strait of Hormuz. Mega Ministry MB sought advice on working from home requirements for public servants facing steep petrol prices. Senior political reporter Azaria Howell has the story.
3: MB Fuel Response Chief Operating Officer Ian Kossar said the agency asked for advice given working from home was mentioned in the 2024 National Fuel Plan as a voluntary way of reducing demand. The Public Service Commission advised MB the move would be unlikely to ease fuel supply or prices. The PSC also suggested it would be hard to justify when schools, hospitals and courts remain open.
1: The government's cyber security spending increases have shrunk in the past 3 years. Internal affairs data released to our newsroom shows 47 agencies spent more than $169 million on cybersecurity last year, just over 2% up on 2024. In the years before, spending rose about 22 and 82%. GCSB and NZSIS Minister Chris Pink says each agency prioritises its needs and submits budget bids. He says government agencies are working to broaden engagement with the private sector to increase cyber resilience, with a range of initiatives underway. Assurances a massive subdivision on Christchurch's outskirts won't be too much for Selwyn to cope with. The first sections are on sale in the 300-hectare West Haven development, set to deliver up to 4,500 homes. Addressing concerns about pressure on the fast-growing district, Development Director Tim Carter says more than $100 million will go to the council for infrastructure.
4: We're also building our own retail centres, sewer and pump stations, commercial centres to provide some amenity, and we're also in discussions with the Ministry of Education.
1: A key South Canterbury bridge has been replaced ahead of schedule and more than $2 million under budget. The new two-lane Elephant Hill Stream Bridge on State Highway 82 is now open. In sport, the Wellington Phoenix will face Melbourne City for the A-League women's football title on Saturday. A packed Porirua Park lifted them to a 2-0 extra time victory over the Brisbane Roar and a 3-2 aggregate win. Tim Price has produced his best finish in 13 attempts at the badminton horse trials. He came second on 17-year-old Bay Galding Falco. Brit Rosalind Cantor has lived up to her name, triumphing on Lordships Graffalo for the third time in 4 years. Leaders Penrith have beaten Canberra 30-18 to close out round 10 of League's NRL. And All Blacks coach Dave Rennie has guided Kobe to the top of the regular season in Japan's Rugby League One after a victory in the final round. That's news and sport. I'm Jodie Gill.
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6: Short forecast on a Monday morning for Northland, Auckland and Coromandel. Showers mostly clearing this afternoon and then patchy rain developing from this evening, only about southern Northland and northern Auckland and Coromandel. So for Waikato to Kapiti, also Bay of Plenty and the central high country, morning cloud, isolated showers, then becoming fine. Showers for Gisborne to Wairarapa, also Wellington, clearing to fine from the south during this afternoon and evening. For Nelson and Bulla, cloudy periods, a shower or two possible. Grey and Westland, mainly fine, areas of morning and evening cloud. for Mulberry, Canterbury and Otago, excluding Clutha. Morning showers about Banks Peninsula, otherwise fine or becoming fine. Clutha South and Fiordland have showers, filled day, clearing fine north of Tiano about Clutha this morning or early afternoon.
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6: Monday's here and so are you, and that's enough for me.
9: Yay.
6: 5 after 6. Welcome along to the bright side. You're with Andrew and Becky.
9: Yes, thank you so much for joining us. Starting your week the right way, I have decided.
6: Yeah.
9: Ah, so good.
6: I have decided to follow Jesus.
9: And they're like, whoa, they're singing already. Ah, oh, bless.
6: Well, will you be singing after Solomon's Dilemma this morning?
9: Aha, yes. Now, it's a riddle this morning and it is, she's just trying to find it. What gets wetter the more it dries? Oh, I think it's too easy. I shouldn't have given it out. Okay, well, anyway, what gets wetter the more it dries?
6: Well, that's your reward for getting up this early, right? You get a head start on everybody else.
9: Yeah, everyone else.
6: That'll be happening after 6:30, though. Just before 6:30.
9: Mm-hmm. We are going to pray. If you've got prayer requests, then let us know, 8168 keyword Rema.
6: And in our most Googled stories, yes, it was Mother's Day. Over the weekend, you might think that that would be one of the most popular stories, but there's a particular family who have captured the attention of all of New Zealand.
9: Okay.
6: We'll talk about that after this from Rachel Nemiroff. This is Thank You. You're on the Bright Side with Andrew and Becky.

0: That is Rachel Nemiroff, and thank you. Nice to start the day grateful. It is 10 after 6, and it's time to find out what the country has been Googling for the last 24 hours.
1: Oh, I Googled something, but I'm not sure it's going to make the list.
0: Well, every vote counts.
1: Okay, thanks. I'm glad I put my effort in.
0: Every search is a vote, right?
1: Yes.
0: Well, let's start off Monday the right way and get ourselves moving.
2: I like to move it, move it. I like to move it, move it. Yeah, I like to move it.
0: So this story actually has captured people's attention on stuff.co.nz this morning.
1: Okay.
0: Because there's a lady there that has to do a fair bit of moving her own self.
1: Yes. Is this the shipping container lady?
0: This is the shipping container lady. How okay. You even get one, let alone 16, is beyond me. But this is from stuff.co.nz today.
3: A woman who amassed shipping containers on a residential property over 5 years, despite being repeatedly told she couldn't, has been found guilty of flagrantly ignoring council rules.
0: Dun, dun, dun.
1: Oh, okay, so charged and has to get rid of them, right?
0: Well, yeah, but like 16.
1: But I know shipping containers can be made into houses. Maybe that's what she was going after.
0: Well, thankfully, on the Stuff website, they've decided to provide some video footage for us. So if you do want to check it out, you can.
1: Okay.
0: But no is the short answer. They're just lined up down the side and then stacked up on the top of a hill. And I'm just fascinated to know the thought process.
1: Yeah, same. And to have that space to put that amount of shipping containers. Like, I thought I had stuff, but wow.
0: It's about a 5,000 square meter property.
1: Oh, okay.
0: So there's a lot of room
1: to expand.
0: Have you ever talked yourself out of starting a job, though, because you come up with reasons not to begin?
1: All the time. Right. I am the best at procrastination.
0: So maybe she was like, oh, no, but I can't say because I've just got to...
1: If I just have one more container. I see where she's at.
0: Right. So,
1: we've got you. We see.
0: So, I think that was basically what kind of happened with her.
1: Okay.
0: Pretty popular on stuff.co.nz this morning. However, if we move back to New Zealand, one that I thought I maybe would have seen a little bit higher up the list. Happy Mother's Day. Images. Right?
1: Okay. Not lots?
0: No. Honestly, I don't know if that's just like all the radio stations and like newspapers of New Zealand getting together to make that one popular. But not Happy Mother's Day. Happy Mother's Day images was the 8th most Googled search term in the country, ahead of just generic Mother's Day.
1: Do you know what that was? We needed the images because we'd forgot to send Mum a card, so we were getting an image and forwarding it on.
0: Good.
1: See what we did there?
0: Right.
1: Okay.
0: What if she goes, wait a minute, this isn't me?
1: No.
0: What's going on? And then the last one that has captured people's attention today, and this is the second most Googled in the country after a sports result from the UFC. Just your sisters, but your brothers as well. The Ungo Unga family are a family of 13.
1: Whoa.
0: Family of 13. And so, Lini Ungo Unga family size is the second most Google search term in the country because there are 13 of them.
1: 13. Wow.
0: 13. So
1: that is a lot of people.
0: Actually, we're back on stuff.co.nz for this too because I think it's the source of the Googling. They put out a story that basically just says, we've got nothing. We're trying to feed a family of 13 on $300 a week. And here's the mum in question talking about their challenges.
4: The truth is very difficult because all the price of the food and everything was going up and it's hard for us to survive from week to week.
0: This is a woman who has 9 children of her own, but then she's also taken in 3 children from other family members.
1: Oh, that's lovely.
0: Who are unable to care for them. But now, you have a family of 13.
1: Oh, Woo! It's a tough situation, isn't it?
0: Yeah.
1: Yeah.
0: It's prompted some interesting chats online because on the one hand, of course, it does highlight the cost of living families like that feel it more. But admittedly, there are some who have also said, I mean, when you have 13, that's going to be hard.
1: That is going to be hard. Oh,
0: but to know
1: yes.
0: she actually took in 3, though,
1: of
0: others,
1: that's
0: the family.
1: Caring for someone else.
0: That changes it a bit, right?
1: Yeah.
0: So there you have it, that family at least, one of the most popular stories in the country to find out more about. Largest family that I've heard of in a wee while as well, so good on the mum.
1: Yep, maybe we can be praying for them and praying for you. If you've got any prayer requests, let us know what they are at 8168, keyword Reema.
0: Have you got something to put a wee bit more of a smile on your face?
1: Yes, I have. The next Mel Gibson movie about Christ is wrapped up. and I'll tell you the details on that.
0: Oh, I can't wait. It is The Bright Side. You're with Andrew and Becky.
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9: You will be completely mature and not lacking in anything. From James 1, verse 4. James writes, "Be glad, even if you have a lot of trouble. You know you learn to endure by having your faith tested, but you must learn to endure everything, so you will be completely mature and not lacking in anything. If any of you need wisdom, you should ask God and it will be given to you. But when you ask, you must have faith. Anyone who doubts is like an ocean wave tossed around in a storm. If you are that kind of person, you can't make up your mind and you surely can't be trusted. So don't expect the Lord to give you anything at all." From James 1 verses 2 to 8. Note three things in this scripture. One, your faith grows when it's tested. You'll never know the strength of your anchor until you feel the blast of the storm. Two, God will give you wisdom to handle the test. Now he won't answer all your whys, so instead of questioning him, you need to pray. Lord, how do you want to use this trial to develop me spiritually? How can I cooperate with you to reap the maximum benefit? What changes do you desire to bring about in my life? Those are questions God will answer. Three, you must be willing to obey. It's possible to ask God for wisdom, then debate, stall, or mess around trying to decide whether to obey him. If you're that kind of person, don't expect the Lord to give you anything at all. When God gives you his wisdom, your first response should be, "Speak, for your servant is listening." From 1 Samuel 3, verse 10.
5: 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Faith, freshness, and your friends Andrew and Becky. And your friends Andrew and Becky. This is The Bright Side. This is The Bright Side. On Rima.

0: 10th Avenue North on Rima. Take heart. It is The Bright Side. You're with Andrew and Becky.
1: Oh. And in the midst of all the chaos, we like to find a little bit of silver lining, a little bit of a happy day. And I have to say, when I read this news story this morning, I was like, yes, yes, I am excited. The filming has wrapped on the Mel Gibson movie, The Resurrection of Christ, the long-awaited sequel to The Passion of Christ. Yep, videos circulating says it's wrapped up and concluded the two-part project. So it's not just one.
0: Really?
1: But two, yes. Mel Gibson says the Resurrection movie explores theological themes and...
0: I mean, you'd hope so.
1: You'd hope so, wouldn't you? And has described the script as a bit of a trip. So it's a bit of a departure from the straightforward, you know, following along the gospel narrative. Now, it is going to be released, as I alluded to, into two parts. So next year, March 26th, 2027 will be the first part.
0: Okay.
1: And then the 6th of May. So apparently it's scheduled to release then, which aligns with Good Friday and then Ascension Day 40 days later.
0: Oh, I see.
1: See what he did there.
0: Very clever.
1: That's planning ahead.
0: That's
1: cool. There we go.
0: So does it have like Jim Caviezel as Jesus again, or like what's any returning cast? Like what do we know? Because how long has it been since The Passion of the Christ came out? It must be
1: a while.
0: 15, 20 years, right?
1: It's been a long, long time.
0: Goodness.
1: I'm excited to see it. I like the first one. It was very in your face. So, you know, great conversation starters. That's, you know, that's just what I like.
0: Can't wait.
1: There we go.
0: Oh, it's going to be so good.
1: Next year.
0: Something you don't have to wait till next year for, though, is, of course, prayer, and it's on the way very soon. So, look, maybe you've had a little challenges with health in your family, maybe when it comes to looking for employment or anything else, don't carry this by yourself. Send your request through to us.
1: Yeah, we'd love to hear from you. You can text us 8168 keyword Rima and add your prayer request.
0: We're going to be praying after this from Danny Gokey on Rima. I got you. It is The Bright Side. You're with Andrew and Becky.

0: Dirty Goki. I got you. That was for me, by the way.
1: Feels like a Monday.
0: You're on the bright side. It is Andrew and Becky, and it is time to pray.
1: Yeah, which is one of my favorite times of the day. And you can get in touch at any point just by texting 8168 keyword Rima. Now, Michelle has done that. She said, please, can you pray for Steve and his wife who are facing a battle with stomach cancer?
0: Ooh, that is tough. Mm. But thankfully, we know just the person to talk to about it.
1: Oh, yeah, I'm into that.
0: Lord, we thank you that you are a healer today. Again, by your stripes, we are healed, and your word is full of the promises of your healing power. So we claim that for Steve and his wife right now as they go through this stomach cancer battle, that even the name stomach cancer is not greater than the name of Jesus. So we believe for that today. And

0: ongoing battle for us. I think we've been pretty upfront about transmission's really one of those things that doesn't make for glamorous radio, but
1: you need it.
0: You need it, right?
1: Yeah.
0: And so we always ask if you can to take a few moments to pray with us for transmission, for broadcast, just really so we can get the word out to as many people as we can.
1: Yeah, so we're going to stop and say thank you that it is fixed and just pray that, you know, just stay on, because that's always the way with the weather. Father God, thank you that things have been sorted for the Hawke's Bay, and Lord, you're working on Auckland and other places that might be out around the country. And Father God, we thank you that we have the ability to be able to do this, and we pray that people who will be tuned in today will be drawn closer to you. And Father God, thank you for everything that you give us, and thank you that the frequencies are back on.
0: Amen to that.
1: Amen.
0: And of course, if you ever have any other prayer requests, you can take them to the Rema website.
1: Yep, just go to rema.co.nz and you can put them up on the prayer wall there.
0: On the way very shortly, maybe you had a bit of a tough time over the weekend. It happens to us all. Maybe there are even a few tears. Well, the Bible knows all about that, and our verse of the day could be just what you need to give you that boost and a bit of perspective. We're diving into the Psalms after this. It is The Bright Side. You're with Andrew and Becky.
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9: In this update, the first passengers evacuated from a Hunter virus-stricken cruise ship docked near Spain's Canary Islands have arrived in Madrid. 14 Spanish nationals face mandatory quarantine at a military hospital there. They were followed by French nationals taken to Paris, as other countries, including the UK, also prepare to fly citizens home. Iran sent its response to a United States proposal to begin peace talks to end the war via mediators in Pakistan. State TV says Iran is seeking to end the war on all fronts, but no details were immediately available. Mega Ministry MB sought advice on working from home requirements for public servants facing steep petrol prices. The Public Service Commission advised MB it would be hard to justify when schools, hospitals and courts remain open. A key South Canterbury Bridge has been replaced ahead of schedule and more than $2 million under budget. The new two-lane Elephant Hill Stream Bridge on State Highway 82 is now open. That's news.
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0: It is The Bright Side. You're with Andrew and Becky.
1: And starting the day in the Bible, thanks to the Bible Society verse of the day. And we are going to Psalms chapter 126, verse 5. Those who plant in tears will harvest with shouts of joy.
0: Ooh. Big promise.
1: Yeah, big promise.
0: Goodness me. I mean, have you had seasons where you've sowed a few tears yourself, Becky?
1: Oh, yes, for sure.
0: Right?
1: Yeah.
0: It's weird because you know it's true in that, you know, I look at my life now and some of the big things that overwhelmed me, say, in my 20s, for example.
1: Yep.
0: And then I look at how things are today. I'm like, wow, like God really has brought things together. But I suppose it doesn't necessarily mean that the thing you were crying over is going to be what comes together. Do you know what I mean?
1: No, like, I know that. Yeah. And sometimes you just, I always say, okay, God, if you could just like zoom out of the map just a little bit, show me where we're at and then zoom back in, that would be great. I mean, he won't do that. And that's, you know, what's called faith, Becky, not walk by sight. But, you know, sometimes, and we can look back after those times and see God's fingerprints all over things. But, you know, they are hard at the time.
0: Mm.
1: But those tears will turn into joy.
0: Yeah, amen to that.
1: So there we go. That is our Bible Society verse of the day. If you want to check it out, it's Psalm 126, verse 5.
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0: Segment's real on Rima. You are, I am. It is The Bright Side. You're with Andrew and Becky. And time to stump you, or so she would hope.
1: What a bit of way to start your Monday. Well, getting your brain up and going. And I think I've been especially nice to you this morning. That's all I'm going to say. I'm not giving you any clues on this one.
0: Whoa.
1: Because, saying that, I think
0: guys,
1: I say that before.
0: Moment.
1: And sometimes I say I'm not giving you any clues and give a clue without even knowing that I'm giving a clue. But today I'm going to be tight-lipped.
0: Mm. I'm not even going to give you awkward eye contact to make you crack. Okay. I'm not even going to do it. I'm just going to look. Hang on, I'm going to look.
1: Guys, he's going to look out the window.
0: I'm looking the opposite way.
1: So now see the back of Andrew's head.
0: Yep.
1: Okay, so your dilemma this morning is a bit of a riddle. So riddle me this. What gets wetter the more it dries? And I'm going to be a stickler for the rules this morning. You need to call in.
0: Okay. 0508 474 362. I do feel like I've heard this before, but I can't remember off the top of my head.
1: Okay.
0: I was also only like two sips deep into my first coffee of the day. So
1: yeah,
0: that
1: it's
0: could
1: taking
0: be,
1: you a little while to get going
0: yeah,
1: this morning.
0: The engine
1: okay.
0: is not at full RPM.
1: Okay. What gets wetter the more it dries?
0: Pulled out of Solomon's Archives, it is our dilemma for the morning. So if you can answer it, you got to get on the phone today.
1: Yep, 0508 474 362.
0: Can you solve Solomon's dilemma? It is The Bright Side. You're with Andrew and Becky.
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6: Are you just not that excited about it anymore? This is Susie Holt with Chocolate and God. Romans 13 says, do this, understanding the present time. The hour has already come for you to wake up from your slumber. So let us put aside the deeds of darkness and put on the armor of light. One of my favorite quotes is, if what you believe doesn't affect how you live, then it isn't very important. As Christians, we should never be complacent about what we believe. We need to be praying for a boldness that comes only from the Holy Spirit living within us. We need to live lives that reflect the fact that the same Spirit that rose Jesus from the dead lives in us. Our decisions and our behaviours ought to reflect Him. We should be striving for more of Him to be revealed through everything we do, so others will know that He loves them too, and He wants to walk through this life with them as well. 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

0: Terry and Onrima with Testimony. It is 8 minutes away from seven. You're on the bright side. Are we closer to solving Solomon's dilemma?
1: I thought it was a pretty easy one this morning, so I didn't give you any clues.
0: Wow.
1: The riddle is what gets wetter the more it dries? So this gets wetter the more it dries.
0: Let's go to the texts then that have come through, even though you're a bit naughty because you did say you
1: have
0: to phone through.
1: Yeah, we had to phone through.
0: Some of you are just poorly behaved. And your mother should have words. One text, though, came through, ending 223, said, are you perhaps a raincoat?
1: Oh, I like that. Oh, hold on.
0: I'm not sure that really works. That gets wetter the more it gets wet.
1: Yeah.
0: I don't know
1: if
0: that's...
1: Okay, what about... Yeah, okay.
0: We do have wet socks.
1: Again, that just gets wet.
0: It just gets wetter.
1: And wetter.
0: The wetter it is.
1: And stinkier.
0: Ooh.
1: Okay. All right.
0: Strike two on that. Let's see if we can avoid strike three this morning.
1: Wow. BB's on the line from Wellington this morning. Good morning, BB.
2: Hello. Morning.
1: Are you heading to work today?
2: Yes.
1: Okay. All right. So you're up bright and early. First person through. What do you think gets wetter the more it dries?
2: A towel.
0: A towel. Right, so, I mean, the towel itself gets wetter, but, of course, it's drying something else.
1: I see what you did there. Congratulations. No fooling you this morning.
2: Thank you.
1: Had you heard that before? Was it an easy one or you were like...
2: I actually just told it to my kids a couple of weeks ago.
0: There we go.
1: I love it.
0: Is it because they were leaving their towels on the floor and stuff?
2: No, it's just a riddle.
1: I love it. Maybe I need to get you and we can put our heads together for Solomon's Dilemma and make them harder.
2: Yeah, totally.
1: Excellent. Well, congratulations. It was a towel this morning. You and a few other people got it, Dan. He said a tea towel. So, yeah, thank you very much. And a few other people called through too. So
0: nice. Easy as that. Solomon's Dilemma solved on a Monday morning.
1: So start your day. Just ease into it. Tell the boss Becky said, okay, BB?
2: Awesome.
0: It is the bright side. You're with Andrew and Becky. Time now for Sidewalk Profits. This is I Believe It Now. Up next, an update on where our frequency's at in Auckland. When are we going to be broadcasting again? On 1251 AM.

0: Sidewalk Profits on Rima, I Believe. It is the Bright Side with Andrew and Becky.
1: And we are talking about frequencies, and we've been praying this morning because we are thankful that we are back on in the Hawke's Bay. But we thought we would go and see how we're doing in Auckland. So our Auckland correspondent is Nick. Good morning, Nick.
2: Good morning. How are you?
0: So, Nick, I know you've been keeping an eye on the activity around the old transmission site out in West Auckland. So what have you seen? What have you heard? Bring us up to speed.
2: Well, quite literally, I have been keeping an eye on it because I can see the transmitter from the lounge window at our place. And I was looking at it yesterday. I thought, oh, it's looking a bit shiny and there's a lot of light on the top.
1: Yeah.
2: And I came up to my office this morning and switched on my good old AM radio, and you guys burst into life.
0: Yay! Yeah. Whoa, we're back. This is great.
1: We didn't know that. That's amazing.
0: Oh, actually, yeah, we had no idea. Honestly, we thought, okay, this is just going to be Nick scrambling to give us information, but there we are.
2: No, it's back on air.
1: Oh, yay! Yes. I want to give you a hug, Nick. I know you didn't do much, but, you know, yay, that's amazing.
2: Oh, here we go, virtual hug.
1: Yeah, virtual, exactly. A big radio hug. Amazing. Okay, now we just need to tell everyone that we're back on air in Auckland.
2: Yep.
1: Where's that aeroplane that we were talking about?
2: Yeah, the neat thing about the app is that I do an awful lot of travelling, and of course, I'm changing frequencies as I go around the country.
1: Yeah.
2: So it's quite neat. I can just leave it running on the phone and play it through the stereo, and that's really neat.
0: So problem
2: I'm
0: solved.
2: Using the app.
0: Yeah.
1: Nice.
2: But it's neat to have it back. Radio waves coming in through the window. That's great.
1: Yay.
0: Oh, brilliant.
1: Yay.
0: Oh,
1: well, you've made my day.
0: That's
1: Thank
0: fantastic.
1: You.
0: Thanks, Nick.
2: Yeah. Okay, bless you. Have a wonderful day.
1: Yeah, you too.
0: Well, we will now. Goodness
1: me. There we
0: go. How good is that?
1: Oh, so good. Back on in the Hawke's Bay, back on in Auckland.
0: Everything's coming up, Rima, on a Monday morning. You're with Andrew and Becky, and, you know, in just a few moments too, we want to read your pastor notes, because I have a strong suspicion there might have been some Mother's Day-themed messages over the weekend.
1: Do you think?
0: Maybe.
1: Though,
0: not always. In fact, mine was a little surprising in that regard.
1: Ooh.
0: So we'll get into that more after a quick break.
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4: In this update, a new poll predicts the government will return to office at the election and its margin of victory is growing. According to the NZ Herald Motu research poll of polls, the probability of the coalition winning a second term is 88.3%. The model shows it's extended its lead over the opposition by 2 points in the last 12 months. Lachlan Rennie has more.
5: It highlights despite Nationals' vote declining, New Zealand First's rise has partly made up for it. It's the opposite for the left bloc, with the Green Party and Te Pāti Māori shedding votes, meaning Labour's steady rise has not translated into a polling lead.
4: The police commissioner concedes he cannot compete with the salaries and incentives being offered by Australian police forces. One News reports 144 New Zealand police officers left for Australia in the past year, accounting for nearly 1 in 3 police resignations. Jordan Dunn has more.
6: Official figures show Australian police made 268 vetting requests for New Zealand officers between January 2025 and this March. Commissioner Richard Chambers says it's frustrating, and he's told Australian colleagues he'd rather they didn't poach New Zealand officers. He says they have been quite aggressive in their approach.
4: It could take a while for Kiwi consumers to feel the full impact of the Iran war. Latest data from Infometrics and Foodstuffs shows the prices suppliers pay supermarkets has increased just 2% in the past year. That's one of the lowest annual increases recorded since the data began being collected 4 years ago. Infometrics principal economist Brad Olson says while the Iran war has already hit petrol prices, it's yet to start hitting many checkout prices.
7: higher oil prices hit first, followed by resins, plastic packaging and the likes. And then over time, higher fertiliser costs as well are likely to hit production.
4: A coroner's pointed to a range of factors which contributed to the 2023 rafting death of a volunteer firefighter on Hawke's Bay's Mohaka River. Alex Scarrow drowned after the raft he was on T-boned a large boulder and he became trapped with a rope around his foot. A friend tried to cut the rope with an alcohol can after their only knife was swept away. Jacob Jones reports.
8: Coroner Ruth Thomas says a lack of situational awareness of the rock, the lack of a knife, and the group's decision to drink alcohol while rafting all contributed to his death. She's recommended a recreational rafting safety code and that knives be included in official lists of safety equipment for river rafting and kayaking.
4: Concern more students will be stuck with debt as the government scraps the fees-free tertiary scheme. Winston Peters leaked to our newsroom the free final year of tertiary study will go in the upcoming budget. Finance Minister Nicola Willis says she'll have more to say in due course. Former Tertiary Education Union National Secretary Sandra Gray says fees-free was a real benefit for those struggling.
9: Having young people absolutely crippled by debt early in their working careers or when they're looking for jobs is just not an acceptable outcome.
4: In sport, Tim Price has produced his best finish in 13 attempts at the Badminton Horse Trials, with second on 17-year-old Bay Gelding Falco. Brit Rosalind Canters lived up to her name, triumphing on Lordship Scruffalo for the third time in 4 years. The Wellington Phoenix will face Melbourne City for the A-League Women's Football title on Saturday. Iran's Football Federation has outlined a series of conditions for the country's participation in the 2026 World Cup, including visa guarantees for all personnel and assurances of respect while the conflict continues with hosting nation, the United States. All Blacks coach Dave Rennie's guided his Kobe Steelers to the top of the regular season in Japanese rugby. That's news and sport. I'm Jodie Gill.
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0: Short forecast on a Monday morning for Northland, Auckland and Coromandel. Showers mostly clearing this afternoon and then patchy rain developing from this evening, only about southern Northland and northern Auckland and Coromandel. So for Waikato to Kapiti, also Bay of Plenty and the central high country, morning cloud, isolated showers, then becoming fine. Showers for Gisborne to Wairarapa, also Wellington, clearing to fine from the south during this afternoon and evening. For Nelson and Bulla, cloudy periods, a shower or two possible. Grey and Westland, mainly fine, areas of morning and evening cloud. For Mulberry, Canterbury and Otago, excluding Clutha, morning showers about Banks Peninsula, otherwise fine or becoming fine. Clutha South and Fiordland have a showers-filled day, clearing fine north of Te Anau about Clutha this morning or early afternoon.
3: From the Bible. So this is what the Sovereign Lord says. See, I lay a stone in Zion, a tested stone, a precious cornerstone for a sure foundation. The one who relies on it will never be stricken with panic. Words to live by on Rima.
0: And those words are found in Isaiah 26, verse 16.
3: Good chats, good fun. Starting your day on the bright side with Andrew and Becky on Rima.
0: Well, Becky's in pain, but otherwise we're fine this morning. It is 6 after 7 on the bright side. You're with Andrew and Becky.
1: Guess what?
0: What?
1: It's my first Mother's Day. I didn't get a pasta necklace. Don't know how I feel about it.
0: Conflicted?
1: Yeah, I was like, And then I was like, oh, well. But yeah, I think my kids are at that stage. No more pasta necklaces. It was a bit of a moment.
0: Mother's Day crafts, man. They're a bit of a... I mean, from the outside looking in, I've got to be honest, I would struggle.
1: Yeah.
0: I would struggle to be like, I mean, maybe when it's your own kid, it'll change my attitude to all these sorts of things. But in the meantime...
1: They're always funny. I always love to know what the kids write about and, yeah, things. I am going to post later the picture of me that James drew.
0: Oh, yes.
1: It's very interesting.
0: Make sure you jump on that bandwagon then, because we want to see. My sister-in-law did the same thing the other day, stuck it on her Instagram.
1: Yes.
0: Apparently she's very orange in real life. Yeah. So...
1: I'm very bright pink, which is very, very, very true because I am. I love hot pink. But, yeah, I'll post that. It's very good. He did very well. He was very proud of himself and I was proud of him too. But, yeah, no pasta necklace this year.
0: Mind you, our James, when he goes on a school trip, I'm sure is a bit of a handful.
1: Yeah, there's a reason I don't go as a parent helper.
0: So we want to talk about school trips with you after 7:30 this morning. Mm-hmm. But before all that...
1: Yeah, we will talk pasta notes in a little shortly.
0: That's after this from Hayley Jones on The Bright Side. It's Thankful. 7 minutes after seven, you've got Andrew and Becky.
11: From the rising of the morning to the falling of the night, there's a hallelujah story.

0: to me.
1: And I'm sure that was very much the theme in many churches around the country over the weekend. Hayley Jones and Thankful. It is The Bright Side, 10 minutes after 7. And it's time to look at your pastor notes.
0: Yes, we love it when we do this every Monday. We compare notes of what's been spoken around the country. And it's always good to see some reoccurring themes. And we did wonder if there would be a bit of a Mother's Day theme.
1: Which is why I'm a little conflicted.
0: Okay.
1: Like, I don't want to call anybody out. Because it was a perfectly good message, but I did find it quite funny.
0: Okay.
1: When I was sitting in my seat, that the verse that we were given is from Hebrews chapter 12, verse 9.
0: Okay.
1: And it starts like this. Moreover, we've all had human fathers who disciplined us and we respected them for it. How much more shall we submit to the Father of spirits and live? They disciplined us for a little while as they thought best, but God disciplines us for our good in order that we may share in his holiness. Now, I know that there's not a lot of verses that particularly talk about God in a motherly sense, so, you know.
0: Yep.
1: I just, you know.
0: It was a parental theme.
1: A verse that launches into fathers, I just thought.
0: Yeah, I get
1: buddy.
0: It. Yeah.
1: Come
0: okay,
1: on.
0: This
1: like,
0: is
1: it's
0: your
1: right
0: time.
1: There. It's a gimme. And you just whiff, like. You know, no. It was good. It was a good message, though.
0: A good message. That is a good one. Well, we'd love to hear what your message is about. They, I have to say, we didn't make it yesterday. They host a high tea for the mums. And
1: nice.
0: We have high tea while the service is on. And
1: while it's still, on.
0: Yeah, while it preaches. So they, where we usually sit in the congregation, they put tables and the men come out in their bow ties and serve the mums. It's very cool.
1: Oh, that is cool.
0: So yes, but wasn't well enough to go yesterday. But so that was very, very cool. So yeah, but we want to hear about your notes that you spoke, whether you went to church in the morning or the afternoon or something was speaking to you. We'd love to hear from you this morning. You can give us a call 0508 474 362.
1: Share your pastor notes with us. It is The Bright Side. You're with Andrew and Becky.
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7: I'm finding these days that a few wrinkles are starting to appear. I'm not thrilled about it, but I like to remind myself of the passion fruit.
8: Why?
7: Because with passion fruit, it's the wrinkly ones that taste the best. We have a passion fruit vine. The flowers are exquisite, and then the green fruit appears and slowly turns to a purple shade. The temptation is to pick it at that stage. But it won't taste great as the fruit is not yet mature. However, when the wrinkles start to appear, that's when you know the fruit is mature and it will taste wonderful. A reminder for me and you to remain firmly attached to the vine, gaining our sustenance from God and growing sweeter by the day. Don't let the outward wrinkles fool you or define you. Remember the passion fruit. The wrinkly ones are the best. Mahara ki tō tātou atua e tēnei rā. Remember God today. I'm Alison Shaw.
8: A better way to start your day. The Bright Side with Andrew and Becky on Remo.

0: That's a question I used to ask in church when I was a kid. How much longer?
1: Oh, I can just, you would have been naughty.
0: It's 18 minutes after 7. My aunt asked me once how long church services went for.
1: Yeah.
0: I remember this recently for some unknown reason. And I told her that the services were like more than 3 hours long, which they weren't.
1: I just realised,
0: obviously, yeah. In hindsight, that's what it felt like.
1: Oh, bless.
0: Thankfully, I've matured somewhat since
1: well,
0: then.
1: Well, somewhat. Somewhat. We're taking your pastor notes this morning. We do this every Monday. We compare notes and see what was spoken around the country. So we're going to go straight to Christchurch this morning. And I feel like we get extra marks for this one because we're speaking to Emily, who actually did the speaking at church this Sunday. Didn't you, Emily?
2: I did. It was a privilege and an honour to do it.
0: Oh, cool. Does this happen often for you?
2: No, I'm the kids pastor at church. So usually I am upstairs with all the 5 to 12-year-olds.
0: Yeah.
2: Talking to them, so this was a total out of the blue. Well, not fully out of the blue, but yeah, it was a real honour to be asked to speak on Mother's Day.
0: Well, I'll tell you what, just out front, can we just round of applause from our studio audience? I have often felt, and I'll say this publicly for the world to see and hear, that kids' church leaders are the most hardworking people in the whole church. Like, I feel like that's the most demanding. You've got to be able to do everything. You've got to be able to sing and dance and speak and play games and console crying little people. So,
1: yay, congratulations. Yeah, hats
0: you're amazing.
2: And deal with the how long are we in church?
1: Yeah, see, and deal with the Andrews. You could have just said and deal with the Andrews. Anyway, so what? Tell us what you spoke about.
2: Well, we were obviously Mother's Day, mm-hmm. and we were allowed to speak whatever. And I really felt to speak on out of 2 Corinthians. This is where Paul's speaking about, my grace is sufficient for you, for my power is made perfect in weakness.
0: Mm-hmm.
2: And we know the rest of the verse, how he talks about, then I'll boast more gladly about my weakness so Christ's power may rest on me. But I really focused on the my grace is sufficient and just really shifted it into saying, like a prayer going, God, your grace is sufficient for me in everything I do with my teenagers, with marriage, with my work. I have another job as well. And just all those ups and downs that come with life, that we really need to come to a place where we're saying that he can adequately provide everything we need to be able to work through him in our lives. Oh, voice.
1: Yeah, good.
2: So, yeah.
0: Mm.
1: I love that.
0: So when you talk about his grace being sufficient, what does that mean for you, though, practically? Because I have learned it doesn't always mean that his grace means it's all going to work out the way that I want it to.
2: Oh, my goodness, isn't that true? And I think that's it. And one of my challenges is, like, we can, obviously, when we were believers, like, we go, yeah, God, you've got everything.
0: Mm.
2: But are we really saying your grace is sufficient when I trust in you for everything, but have I given you my finances?
0: Yeah.
2: Have my grace is sufficient, but in relationships, but am I willing to forgive someone who's wronged me?
0: Mm.
2: And those moments where you kind of go, oh, okay, God, I need. Yeah, we all have them.
1: Yeah,
2: And I think as well, it's not just a once-off thing. It is a continual, God, I need more grace here. Mm. I need more grace here. I'm currently teaching my 16-year-old to drive, so you know.
0: Oh, my. You need protection and such as well, too, don't you?
2: Yeah. But it's even those moments in the car when you're like, oh, he's about to do something. I'm like, God, just let me keep my emotion under control so that I can just give him advice. And those are it's a real practical time. It's like, God, I need grace. I need to not react how I want to react. And I just need to go and give him what he needs in the moment. Because, of course, he's as nervous as I am. This is, once we can drive, everything is great. We know it. But when you're learning, you realize how much they don't know.
1: Yes. And how much our patience is not very patient.
2: Yeah, that one.
0: Yeah. I suppose one of the great blessings of parenthood that we sometimes fail to translate over, right, is that, I mean, our kids are such a good example of this because especially, like, the younger they are, they can't do anything to deserve the good things we do on their behalf. Like, they are completely dependent on us being gracious towards them. And yet, I guess we just miss the opportunity to connect the dots and go, like, wait a second, if me as a loving parent, as flawed as I am, have that much grace for my child, I wonder if there's somebody else who might feel the same way about me.
2: Oh, funny there. Yeah, and that's exactly it. Like, we don't deserve it.
1: Mm. No.
2: But God gave it to us. Yeah. And you kind of go, that means we really need, like, every part of our lives. And I think, you know, every stage we are, or every season, it's continually reminding ourselves that we need His grace. Mm. It's not, and that we may get an answer in a season and be like, oh yeah, great, we've sorted. But then it's actually, no, I still need your grace, Lord, in the good stuff. And I think that sometimes as well where it's harder, we go through great seasons and we kind of forget that actually we need His grace just as much in the good seasons as we do in the hard seasons.
1: Oh, wow. That is a great message on a Monday morning. Thank you very much.
0: I can tell why you were preaching on Sunday.
1: I can tell
0: goodness
1: why you
0: me
1: were chosen on Sunday.
2: Thank you.
1: Oh, well, no, thank you for being part of the show this morning and sharing that with us.
2: You're welcome. I hope that it's, I hope that lots of people just take that wee nugget there. Yeah, His grace is enough for absolutely everything we do, and it's worth it.
0: Amen to that.
1: Amen. Nice.
0: Oh, what a star.
1: Yay.
0: Joining us with her pastor notes this morning, but there is room for you today. Mm-hmm.
1: Yep, you can be part of it. Join the conversation. Tell us the notes that you took yesterday at the church service. You can call us 0508 474 362.
0: It is The Bright Side. You're with Andrew and Becky.

0: Josiah Queen on Rima in the Fire. It is The Bright Side. You're with Andrew and Becky.
1: Getting to know you, getting to know all about you.
0: No matter how long you've been with somebody, there's always more you can learn. So we take a little bit of time to answer some questions that come through from you.
2: Yes, if you would like to get to know us a little better and have a question for myself or Andrew or for both of us, you can get in touch at any time. You can text your question through 8168 keyword Rima. You can go to the website and fire them through via Facebook there. That's rima.co.nz. Click on the Facebook tab. We love to get your questions. And do you know, the youth of today are really into technology, right? So today we have a voicemail question. Ooh. So they've recorded it and sent it to us.
0: All right. So, well, let's see what George wanted to know.
3: Andrew and Becky, this is your favourite person on the line speaking. What are your water bottle colours?
0: What are my water bottle colours?
2: Yeah, what are your water bottle colours?
0: I guess we did just glaze past the our favourite person part of that too, didn't we?
2: You are George.
0: George. You are George.
2: George is a big fan of the show.
0: Don't tell anybody else.
2: Of him. Yeah,
0: that's how it works.
2: Don't tell anyone.
0: All right.
2: So, what? See, and I think this is so funny because water bottles are such a thing for kids, aren't they? Whereas
0: are they?
2: Back in our day, oh yeah, they are. Back in our day, my mum didn't leave the house with a water bottle for everyone.
0: Can I tell you that I get PTSD from water bottles?
2: Do you? Why?
0: Because back in my day, Becky.
2: Here we go.
0: Back in my day,
2: when we had these,
0: I want to say, like, I don't know, were they like PVC or something? These plasticky kind of things that if you put, say, like Raro or something in them.
2: Oh, Raro. Did you? Hang on.
0: And then you didn't quite finish the entire thing and there was a little bit in the bottom of it and it would sit in your bag.
2: Oh, gross. Okay.
0: And it would bake away.
2: How long would it sit in your bag? A week?
0: In my case, probably years. And then it would just cook and you'd eventually open it up and then the whole thing would be infused with this kind of baked
2: orange,
0: in orangey kind of thing. And it didn't matter what you put in later. For the next 20 years, it's going to taste like stale old Raro. So every time I see a water bottle, I'm just like, no.
2: You don't carry a water bottle?
0: No. I did for a little while. I had
2: what
0: one
2: color?
0: Of these aluminium ones, but that's such a girl question too. I'm sure all the ladies know immediately, but I'm trying to think off the top of my head. I don't know.
2: Well, I do know that you have a vessel that you drink out of to have water here.

0: You never get the tasting.
1: The taint of other stuff.
0: And
1: good.
0: So that, you might find hard to believe, is shocking pink.
1: Yep. Yep.
0: And then I have my other one, which I have in my hand right now, which has got a pink lid and lots of different dogs on it.
1: Yeah.
0: And this is the one that I put Hydrolite and things in, so you know.
1: Right, flavoured stuff goes into that one.
0: Goes into this one.
1: Does that one retain the flavour of stuff that's been in it before as well, though? Or is it like, it's all right?
0: No, because I wash it.
1: That's the mistake I've made.
0: There we go. So we hope, you know, there you go. We, you know what colour water bottles we have and don't have.
1: Yeah, if you've got a question for us, you can either text them through or even as George did, you know, maybe record something.
0: Message.
1: If your kids have got questions for us, by all means.
0: Send them through.
1: Also, up very shortly, we want to find out about those school trips that you went on, whether or not as a child or with your kids as the parent helper. Sometimes things can go a tad awry. That's on the way next on The Bright Side. You're with Andrew and Becky.
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10: In this update, a new poll predicts the government will return to office at the election and its margin of victory is growing. According to the NZ Herald Motu Research poll of polls, the probability of the coalition winning a second term is 88.3%. The police commissioner concedes he cannot compete with the salaries and incentives being offered by Australian police forces. One News reports 144 New Zealand police officers left for Australia in the past year, accounting for nearly 1 in 3 police resignations. It could take a while for Kiwi consumers to feel the full impact of the Iran war. Latest data from Infometrics and Foodstuffs shows the prices suppliers pay supermarkets has increased just 2% in the past year. Concern more students will be stuck with debt as the government scraps the fees-free tertiary scheme. Former Tertiary Education Union National Secretary Sandra Gray says fees-free was a real benefit for those struggling. That's news.
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0: Faith, Hope and Love from We Are Messengers on Rima. It is The Bright Side. You're with Andrew and Becky, 22 minutes away from 8 o'clock.
1: Last week, my son, my busy body, jumping around, lovely little typical 8-year-old boy, James, went on a school trip.
0: And he was very excited about this too.
1: He was very, very excited about this school trip. They were going on a bus, which was super exciting for him.
0: That's all you need.
1: They love to go on a bus, don't they? And he was going to the theatre to watch the orchestra.
0: Now, I am thrilled for him that he was excited about this, but everything about this story feels engineered to go awry.
1: Yes. Well, that's what I thought. They did ask for parent helpers, and every now and then I will try and move my schedule so that I can help, but I knew there was no way that I was, I can't leave. Hey, guys, I'm leaving the show early. I got to go wrangle the children.
0: Listen to an orchestra or something.
1: But I have been on school trips with him. I've been to the Marae with him and I've been to the Star Planet with him, and I feel like they let me have him because he runs and he does stuff and he runs off and it's like, well, at least his mum's here. It doesn't matter. So going to the orchestra felt a little out of my comfort zone for James, and I was quite worried about if he could sit still long enough.
0: So, of course, you catch up with him afterwards. The first thing you want to know is how it all went.
1: Mm-hmm.
0: And this is what he had to say.
2: I fell asleep. They tapped me, I think. I don't know.
1: Yeah. So apparently here I was worrying that he wouldn't sit still for the time of thing, but he fell asleep for a bit of it.
0: And
1: I
0: said, very still.
1: Very, very still. And he goes, it was just so relaxing and sort of like chilling. I was like, maybe I need to play orchestra music more. He said he was awake for some of it. They did play the Star Wars theme. That was a highlight for him.
0: Yep.
1: And then they put this camera around. He saw himself on the screen.
0: Great.
1: But yeah, he fell asleep.
0: Aww.
1: Crisis orchestra. I never got to go to the orchestra when I was a kid.
0: No, I'm trying to think
1: My school trips were a bit more boring.
0: No, like what places did you go to?
1: Well, we were a farming community, so I think we thought we were doing well if we got to go to Kiwi Lakes.
0: Oh, of course.
1: For the day, because that was up near us. Whangarei Kiwi House.
0: Yeah,
1: we did go there. Oh, actually, one year we came down to Auckland and did like an exchange. We stayed in Auckland for a week to get the city life with people.
0: Uh-huh.
1: And then the school from here came up and did the rural life. We went to Chelsea Sugar Factory. Sugar, yes, please.
0: I mean, a land made of sugar is like, dangerous stuff. Actually, I think we did the Chelsea Sugar Factory as well.
1: What did city kids do?
0: Well, that's a great question. I mean, obviously all the fancy things, you know.
1: We didn't pick Coomeras. We had to pick Coomeras for a day as a school fundraiser.
0: Coomeras aren't going to pick themselves.
1: I guess not.
0: All right, sorry. Look, what were your school trips like, though? We want to hear from you today. So 0508-474-362.
1: That's the number to call. Tell us about your school trips. What did you get to go to back in the day?
0: 0508-474-362. You are on The Bright Side with Andrew and Becky. Here's Aidan King. This is Hallelujah. It's Rima.

0: Praise. Aiden King on Rima, hallelujah. We are 15 minutes away from 7 on The Bright Side.
1: Talking school trips this morning and things that you got to do when you went on school trips at school. You can be part of the conversation, 0508 474 362. Tim's on the line. What did you do for your school trip, Tim?
2: We caught the sleeper train at Ohiniwai, went down to Wellington overnight, had the day around Wellington on a railway bus, and then caught the sleeper train home.
1: Hold on, Whoa. Hold on. You got to sleep on the train on the way down?
2: Yeah, and slept on the way back. Sleepers.
1: That sounds like an amazing trip.
0: Sounds very fancy.
1: Hold on, I didn't get to do anything like that.
2: Yeah, nah, it was pretty good, but of course, once the railways got sold, all that sort of stuff.
1: Yeah, happens.
0: Went out the window. Yeah. So what did you get up to then when you wander around Wellington? You guys just, you know, get loose in the streets?
2: Well, the Waihini, it was the year after the Waihini had sunk, so we went and saw that on the beach, and then we went to Todd Motors, we went to Parliament.
1: Oh.
2: That's about all I can remember. Yeah.
1: Oh, no, well, that's good. That's good.
0: Doing
1: I love
0: pretty
1: it.
0: Well, yeah.
1: Yeah. Good on you.
0: Well, goodness me.
1: Thanks for sharing that this morning, Tim.
0: Good on you, mate.
2: No worries. Catch ya.
1: See ya. Now, Paul is on the line from Pukekohe this morning. Good morning, Paul.
3: Hello, guys. How are you?
1: Good, thanks. Now, tell us about your school trip.
3: Sixth form outdoor.
1: Yeah.
3: We went snow caving in the mountains.
0: Snow caving?
3: Yeah. But it got to a point where we worked out we weren't going to be successful at getting into a snow cave, so we had to basically be evacuated out because the weather was become pretty full on.
1: Yeah.
0: Well, Paul, you'll have to forgive me for a moment, but not being too savvy on snow caving, what was the plan originally with this?
3: The plan was to build a snow cave, and there was 4 students
0: yeah.
3: and then 2 teachers, and we were going to try and sleep in a snow cave overnight.
0: Oh,
1: okay.
0: So what, like dig a snow cave out of the side of the mountain or something?
3: Basically, yeah.
1: Yeah.
0: Wow.
1: So how were you rescued?
3: Well, what had happened is we had a northwest wind come over, which basically meant that it's a warm wind, and it sort of it created a bit of a liquid on top of the snow,
0: mm-hmm.
3: and then the sun went down, and so it basically created an ice rink on the side of the mountain. And we had to decide whether we were going to wait it out and stay there, or we had to get rescues, which we had search and rescue come and pull us out, basically.
0: So how did they arrive? Did they come on a helicopter, or are they on, like, jet skis? Or, I mean,
1: jet skis.
0: Ice, what do they call
1: snowmobiles.
0: Them? Snowmobiles. Thank you.
3: Oh, they just a couple of guys that had their crampons on and all their gear.
0: Oh, wow.
3: They walked, it was a daily walk for them.
1: they were like, these school children.
0: City slickers.
1: Wow. I mean, when you say that out loud, you think full on, but, you know, wow. I'm glad, yeah. You live to tell the tale.
3: No, because all the teams, because there was about 3 different teams that went out, so the hut was absolutely jammed with students.
0: Yeah, I bet.
3: So
0: then,
3: the night.
0: Did you ever get another chance to build a snow cave then?
3: No, a little bit gun shy at that point.
1: Yeah, I can imagine.
0: Yeah.
1: Oh, amazing. Thanks for sharing that this morning, Paul.
3: No worries.
0: Goodness me. I feel like, dare I say it, these days, imagine trying to convince any parents.
1: The health and safety work that would need to go into that.
0: Or even the earlier story about like taking a sleeper train. Is that, how many parents these days do you think you'd get your teacher saying to you, you know, oh, we're going to take your kids into Wellington or to another city. They're going to sleep on the train. On the world has changed, ladies and gentlemen.
1: Love it.
0: But maybe if you've had a decent school trip that you want to tell us about, there's still room for you.
1: Yeah, 0508 474 362 is the number.
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0: Sam Wesley on Rima Living Water. 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
1: Talking school trips this morning. We wanted to know where you got to go. Back in the day, some people got to go to some great places. One of those people is Sarah from South Canterbury. Good morning, Sarah.
2: Hi.
1: Hey, now you went to a place where all children would love to go, an ice cream factory.
2: Oh, yes, definitely. My kids are actually very jealous that that's my school trip.
1: Yeah, I know.
0: I'm very jealous of your school trip.
1: Yeah.
2: It was awesome. We got to walk through the whole factory and watch the ice cream come out of the machine and into the containers. And I remember it kind of looked like giant toothpaste coming out as out of the machine.
0: Yeah.
2: Into the containers. And then, of course, the whole trip was topped off with a little tub of ice cream each.
1: Oh, I was going to say, did you get free samples?
2: Yep. That was the best part of the whole trip.
1: Of course it was.
0: Was it really? Wow. Well, what was the ice cream they gave you? Do you remember?
2: A little tub of Tip Top vanilla ice cream.
1: Look at us jealously listening.
0: Look, I can honestly tell you there was a time in my life when ice cream was my favourite food. So you were living my dream this morning, Sarah.
1: How old were you?
2: I think I was about 6.
1: Even better.
0: Ice cream. What, you got a tub of ice cream for yourself when you were 6 years old?
2: Yeah.
0: Whoa.
1: That would have made my day. So there we go. But all the teachers coming back would have been like, okay, let's get back, get these kids to their parents. They've just had a tub of ice cream.
2: Yes, no doubt. I think we're rather happy after that.
1: Yeah, I can imagine you were a little ecstatic. Oh, I love that. Well, thanks for sharing that. Yeah, ice cream factory. And good to see you've got great memories of it.
0: Yeah, absolutely. I wonder, if just for nostalgia's sake, maybe you need to go buy another tub. It is The Broadside. You're with Andrew and Becky. When we come back after 8 o'clock, we're going to take a look at the stories that have captured everyone's attention and see if you guys can finally figure out what this is. That's Hearing is Believing, up after this. It's for King and Country on Rima, Unsung Hero. You're on The Broadside with Andrew and Becky.

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1: In this update, analysis of years of polling results points to the government returning to office at the election. According to the NZ Herald Motu Research poll of polls, the probability of a coalition winning a second term is 88.3%. The new model uses poll data going back to 2014 to run 4,000 election simulations. Lachlan Rennie has more.
2: The average result is for National to have 37 seats, with New Zealand First 16 seats and ACT 10 seats. Labour would be the largest party in Parliament with 43 seats, but the Greens' 11 seats and Te Pāti Māori's 3 seats would not be enough to form a government.
1: Iran's delivered a response to the latest US proposal to end hostilities, but its details remain under lock and key. Little's also known about what the 14-point memorandum contains, though White House officials suggest the US has laid out a very clear red line. BBC Persia's Khazra Naji says he's not holding his breath.
3: I think Iran is feeling that it has the upper hand in this war and is not in a mood to make big concessions.
1: Reassurance once again as repatriation flights begin for cruise ship passengers caught in the middle of the hantavirus outbreak. Authorities have confirmed one of five French passengers developed symptoms on their flight home and will isolate until further notice. One New Zealander is among the last to be evacuated, due to board the final evacuation flight to Australia tomorrow. The ships docked in Spain's Canary Islands yesterday. WHO Director General Tedros Adhanom Ghebreyesus says Tenerife was chosen due to international health regulations.
4: Strong response here, strong capacity here, so that should also give them the confidence that this is being managed very well.
1: Labour says a mix of push and pull factors are responsible for Australia poaching New Zealand cops. One News reports 144 New Zealand police officers left for Australia in the past year. Police Commissioner Richard Chambers says we can't realistically keep up with the pay and incentives being offered. Labour's police spokesperson Ginny Anderson says a major push factor is the government's failure to deliver on its 500 additional police officers.
5: I think we've seen more pressure on police on the front line, less support, whether that's support staff or IT support, and pull factors, which is greater pay.
1: A former international rugby player's deportation appeal has been sent back to the district court over a miscarriage of justice risk. Open Justice reports Nelson-based Sakaria Tolafo, who represented Samoa in the 2011 World Cup, pleaded guilty to driving with excess breath alcohol in 2024. Emily Ansell reports.
6: The 45-year-old was issued a deportation notice a week after his fine and temporary driving disqualification sentence. He came to New Zealand to play rugby at 18. Following an unsuccessful district court appeal, a High Court judge has ordered it be reheard, citing errors including the defence's failure to apply fresh evidence.
1: In sport, the Wellington Phoenix women have booked a place in Saturday's A-League final against Melbourne City after a 3-2 aggregate win over the Brisbane Roar. The second leg ended 2-0 with Michaela Woods scoring both goals.
7: This is going to be a core memory for me, and I don't think anything's ever going to top this. I might have peaked.
1: Tactics coach Shauna Wilkins has praised her side's defensive defiance in a 52-50 win over the Stars in Netball's ANZ Premiership at Christchurch. Tim Price has produced his best finish at the Badminton Horse Trials. He's come second on Falco. Brit Roslyn Cantor has triumphed on Lordship Scruffalo for the third time in 4 years. That's news and sport. I'm Jodie Gill.
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0: Rima weather.
9: Short forecast on a Monday morning for Northland, Auckland and Coromandel. Showers mostly clearing this afternoon and then patchy rain developing from this evening, only about southern Northland and northern Auckland and Coromandel. So for Waikato to Kapiti, also Bay of Plenty and the Central High Country, morning cloud, isolated showers, then becoming fine. Showers for Gisborne to Wairarapa, also Wellington, clearing to fine from the south during this afternoon and evening. For Nelson and Bulla, cloudy periods, a shower or two possible. Grey and Westland, mainly fine, areas of morning and evening cloud. for Marlborough, Canterbury and Otago, excluding Clutha. Morning showers about Banks Peninsula, otherwise fine or becoming fine. Clutha South and Fiordland have a showers-filled day, clearing fine north of Te Anau about Clutha this morning or early afternoon.
10: From the Bible. 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
9: And those words can be found in Psalm 67, verse 4.
10: Lifting your morning mood. This is The Bright Side with Andrew and Becky on Rhema.
9: Sure is. It's 6 minutes after eight on a Monday. You've got Andrew and Becky.
11: And I think you guys are lifting our moods today. So good. Thanks for being part of the show. You can get in touch anytime. 0508 474 362. Hear this?
9: Oh, yeah.
11: Got a new jacket. Need to wear it in.
9: So this is the...
11: Like the shell suit, like, thing going on.
9: Man, a nylon jacket, though. Did you ever do the thing where you're like, you rub the sleeves together really fast and then you go up to somebody and, like, just touch their nose?
11: No!
9: Why not?
11: That would have given them an electric shock.
9: Yes! Yes, Becky!
11: No!
9: You've seen through my cunning plan.
11: I'm not mean like that.
9: But it's not,
11: do it to
9: it's
11: you.
9: Not
11: yeah,
9: mean, it's
11: here.
9: Just science. On second thoughts, maybe there's a terrible idea. Never mind.
11: Okay, anyway.
9: Let's shift our attention to after 8:30 this morning.
11: Now he's moving on.
9: Did you get any interesting Mother's Day crafts over the weekend?
11: Got a great self-portrait from James.
9: Oh, lovely.
11: Looking very, yep. I've posted it on Facebook. If you want to check it out, go there. I'm wearing a stunning, very bright purple, a bright pink dress and bright pink shoes with black stripes.
9: So,
11: and my haircut... is my hair. It's just that's what
9: aggressive.
11: My hair looks like. It's,
9: yeah, well.
11: Got a smile on my face.
9: And that's the important thing.
11: Mm-hmm.
9: So we'll be sharing what Mother's Day crafts you received over the weekend in just a few moments. Also, a bit of a carryover from last week.
11: Yes. Hearing is believing. I know we can do it today, people. I've got a feeling. It's Monday. We can knock it off at the beginning of the week.
9: But before we get to that, of course, we are going to take a look at what the emerging news stories are for the day, which ones have captured people's attention, and you got a little bit of time to think about why... We might be playing this very shortly. You got a few minutes to think about it while we play this one from Freddie Cash, Jesus All Along. It is The Bright Side. You're with Andrew and Becky.

0: It's just one of those songs you kind of sway to, isn't it? That's back and forth. For Any Cash, Jesus All Along. You're on the Bright Side with Andrew and Becky. It is 11 minutes after 8 o'clock and the day is underway. So what news stories have already captured people's attention today?
1: What have we been Googling in the last 4 hours? Because Andrew does this at 6 a.m. and then again at 8 a.m.
0: That's right.
1: That's 2 hours.
0: It is 2 hours.
1: Yeah.
0: That's okay. Right.
1: My maths is horrendous. It's Monday. Move on.
0: Had a bit of a musical clue or musical challenge for you as well. Mm-hmm. A little tune from Flock of Seagulls. And I asked why it might be related to the news that we're covering. Well, it's because it's one of the most popular search terms in the country right now. Is Iran.
1: Oh, I see. This is why you shouldn't be allowed charge of quizzes.
0: Bam, bam, bam, bam, bam. Yes, Iran. We care about Iran again for this week,
1: okay.
0: Or at least for the next few hours. Iran has sent a response to the peace proposals from the US.
1: Okay.
0: What they'll have to do to end the war and so on. Long story short, it's not going to be happening anytime in the next 24 hours.
1: Okay.
0: So.
1: All right, move on then.
0: I'm not angry. I'm just disappointed.
1: I hate that when your parents used to say that to you when you were younger. No, be angry. I just want you to be angry.
0: So let's then shift our attention to some of our major news services in the country. The New Zealand Herald, in fact, most popular story there this morning. Short answer. Well, that seems
1: Who's
0: to be
1: found the fountain of youth.
0: An article today from Bethany Ritzma, the most popular, even though this is a premium article, so you can't get it unless you're paying for it. Do you want to live longer? So the summary notes on this one is that a doctor says that friendships are better than supplements and saunas.
1: See, I could have told you that.
0: So I'm keeping you alive. No charge for that at all, Becky.
1: I have a money back guarantee.
0: My friendship is not only making you live longer, but it's making it feel like it as well.
1: It's making me go grey, that's for sure. But anyway, move on.
0: Then why don't we take a look over to the UK, shall we?
1: Yep.
0: And having a look at the most viewed stories on The Guardian today.
1: Bam!
0: Brace yourself, everybody. It's a battle for the top. It's Starmer versus Rainer. Dun, dun, dun, dun, dun. So this is Keir Starmer, of course, the British PM.
1: Oh, yep.
0: He's got people gunning for his job.
1: Oh. They're always changing the Prime Minister over there. I feel like it's a roster system. Who's rostered on at the moment?
0: To be honest, I think in New Zealand, we need to be a little bit more grateful for how boring our politics are. Because we just generally tend to have...
1: Yeah, when we have a Prime Minister,
0: and they stick around. And, even talk they've had of, Chris Luxon needing changed up. Well, he's still there.
1: Yeah, so...
0: Whereas UK, even Australia.
1: When we lived there, I couldn't keep up with who was Prime Minister at what time. Like, wow, okay. So, yeah, it's a bit of a roster system, so...
0: So people are calling for Keir Starmer to quit, but will Rainer or Streeting, in fact, replace him? You've heard either of those two before?
1: No, they sound like ice cream flavours, but anyway.
0: Don't they, though?
1: Okay, move on.
0: The new Streeting. What would it taste like, though? Politics, probably a bit bitter, really, eh? Most popular news stories in the last 4 hours, at least. So now that you're up to speed, we'll see if you can figure out what this is. For Hearing is Believing, it's next on Rima. You're with Andrew and Becky.
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7: 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If you listen carefully, you'll notice clicks and whistles, even the odd squawk woven in. On its own, each sound might seem strange, but together, it's stunning. Worship can feel like that. My voice might sound thin, yours might crack, someone else might be off-key completely. But when we gather, our mixed offerings rise together into something that God calls beautiful. He delights in the layers, not just the polished bits. Sometimes I think my worship has to be perfect, the right words, the right posture, the right tone. But if God delights in tui, surely he delights in my imperfect song, layered with everyone else's, of course. The beauty is in the blend, not the solo. So sing. Even if it feels squeaky and strange, offer your notes and trust that God is weaving them into something far richer than you can even hear. I'm Mickey with inbetween.org.nz, and I hope this sparks your thinking. Let's see what God does with it.
2: 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The Bright Side on Rima with Andrew and Becky.

0: Madison Watkins on Rima. You won't. It's 21 minutes after 8 o'clock. You with Andrew and Becky. And hearing is believing. So I have travelled back in time, as I do, to capture a moment from the Bible that you have to identify on sound alone. What are you rolling your eyes at me like
1: sorry,
0: that for, young
1: no,
0: lady?
1: No, I was just looking. Smiling nicely.
0: I'm just sorry. I'm just what?
1: I was just being a teenager. I just had a teenage moment. Okay, play the sound.
0: So here it is, a key moment from the Bible. Can you tell us what it is? 0508-474-362. That is it this morning.
1: Okay, so the wrong guesses are, Nigel said, because we only kicked it off on Friday.
0: Yep.
1: Nigel said, is it Jesus in that walking on the road to Damascus?
0: No, not that this morning.
1: Soldiers marching.
0: Soldiers marching, that's also a big no on
1: okay.
0: that front.
1: Okay.
0: So what I will say to you is that the marching idea is correct. Like, you know, it is definitely walking related. But the one thing I will tell you is that... I mean, it might sound like they're walking on dry ground here. That's actually quite significant. The type of ground they're walking on, that's pretty significant. Don't. Look, young lady. I've had just about enough of your attitude today. So.
1: A clue is supposed to help.
0: Look at time. Trust
1: and
0: me.
1: And point people in the right direction.
0: Look, I want you to
1: That's the thing.
0: Have,
1: I don't trust you as far as I can throw you.
0: I want you to
1: you
0: have
1: know I love you.
0: The satisfaction of solving it today without me just completely spoon-feeding it to you. So I feel like for some, that will be enough to tip you off. So here it is again. Yes, it is. Yes, it is walking and marching and so on. But they're walking on some pretty dry ground there. And that's key to solving hearing is believing this morning.
1: Okay, well, if you think you know what it is, you're doing better than me. So give us a call now, 0508-474-362.
0: Here's Micah Tyler now on Rima. This is God Did It.

0: Mike and Tyler on Remo with God Did It. It is 25 minutes after 8 o'clock. And hearing is believing. Will we solve it today, though?
1: Oh, I hope so. Fingers and toes crossed. You can be a part of it. 0508 474 362. What do you think this sound is? Okay, we say you have to get in touch by calling, but Irene's got in touch by texting. She says, is it marching around Jericho six times and ooh, the seventh time?
0: Okay, so we're imagining we've got, Children of Israel have said, hey, that's your new town. Cool. They do their walk around and this sound happens. No, Irene, no. Sorry.
1: Okay, well, let's go
0: it's
1: to
0: not that one.
1: Andrea this morning. Good morning, Andrea.
2: Morning.
1: What do you think it is?
2: I think it's Moses and the Israelites walking through the desert.
0: Ooh, okay.
1: See, I think that too.
0: It sounds pretty dry and crunchy, doesn't it? So you've got this whole tribe of Israelites following around behind Moses throughout in the wilderness. So close, and yet it's not it this morning, I'm afraid.
2: Okay, thanks.
1: Have a good one.
0: Thanks for giving it a shot this morning. 0508 474 362.
1: Okay, let's see if Dave can get it this morning. Good morning, Dave.
3: Good morning, how are you?
1: Yeah, good, thanks. Where are you calling from?
3: From Blenheim.
1: Blenheim, all right.
0: Okay, so Dave, what's your guess this morning?
3: My guess is the Israelites walking through the Red Sea.
0: Oh, what makes you say that?
3: Because the part of it's where the east wind blows and it dries it out, so they walk through on dry ground.
0: Ah, yes, because I mentioned the fact that it's dry ground is pretty significant. So, okay, we're imagining we've got all the Israelites there, Moses parts the Red Sea, and then suddenly...
1: Oh, my goodness!
0: Absolutely
1: amazing.
0: Right. Oh, I'll tell you what, it was an incredible sight. I wish you could have been there, Dave.
3: Me too.
1: Now, were his clues helpful? Let's just get straight to the controversy here.
3: Yes, actually, Andrew's clues were very helpful.
0: There you go.
1: Okay,
0: you see?
1: Right. Sorry, I think you're breaking up, Dave. We've got to go.
0: Good on you, David. How are things looking in Blenheim this morning?
3: Blue sky, can't find a cloud. So, yeah, it looks like a pretty great day.
0: Par for the course in Blenheim, though, isn't it?
3: Yeah.
0: Beautiful. Well, well done, Dave.
1: Yeah, thanks for playing, Dave. Congratulations. We knocked it off on a Monday.
3: Hey.
0: Good work, man. Couldn't have done it without you this morning. So, yes, Dave is absolutely correct. Hearing is believing this morning.
1: Okay.
0: That was the sound of the Israelites walking across on dry ground.
1: Okay,
0: Becky.
1: I get it now. Now you explain it, but I'm one of those people you really have to explain things to, okay?
0: It is The Bright Side. You're with Andrew and Becky on a Monday after Mother's Day. So in a few moments, we want to hear from you about the Mother's Day crafts that you took home on Sunday. Maybe any, macaroni necklaces or something like that, Becky?
1: I love a good pasta necklace.
0: That's on the way next. It's The Bright Side. You're with Andrew and Becky.
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2: In this update, analysis of years of polling results points to the government returning to office at the election. According to the NZ Herald Motu Research poll of polls, the probability of the coalition winning a second term is 88.3%. The new model uses poll data going back to 2014 to run 4,000 election simulations. Iran's delivered a response to the latest US proposal to end hostilities, but its details remain under lock and key. Little's known about what the 14-point memorandum contains, though White House officials suggest the US has laid out a very clear red line. Repatriation flights have begun for cruise ship passengers caught in the middle of the Hunter virus outbreak. Authorities have confirmed one of the five French passengers developed symptoms on their flight home and will isolate until further notice. New Herald data shows many senior private schools in New Zealand are now charging more than $30,000 a year in tuition fees. In Christchurch, Christ College remains the nation's most expensive, with its tuition fees set at $35,900. That's news.
3: Start your day right.
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0: Mercy Me on Rima. Make It Well. We are 24 minutes away from 9 o'clock here on The Bright Side. You're with Andrew and Becky.
1: Yes, the day of Pentecost is coming up, 24th of May, and 24/7 Prayer are inviting you to join them, Andrew, in an event that we will stop and pray, okay?
0: And this
1: for
0: is
1: 24/7.
0: This is for how long? How many days?
1: From the, May the 14th.
0: So through, 3 days from now?
1: Yes, through to May 24th.
0: Wow.
1: Okay. Right. It's a 10 days of prayer, praying consistently and asking God to pour out His Spirit on the churches of New Zealand.
0: Mm.
1: If you want to find out more and figure out, you know, a prayer room near you or how you can be a part of it, you can do it from home as well, then just head to 247prayer.nz. But you know us here at Rima. We're all over these things. And from this Thursday, we're going to have church leaders across all our brands taking time to pray for the nation during the day.
0: So do make sure you carve out a bit of time in the next 10 days for this initiative. So again, it starts, what, on the 14th? What
1: on
0: day
1: the
0: is that?
1: 14th.
0: That's
1: so
0: Thursday.
1: That's Thursday, yep.
0: Right, okay.
1: Yeah, look at you. You're all over this. It goes right through to the 24th of May.
0: Yeah, and we know, thanks to people who have put their hands up, right, that there's spots. That's basically what the website helps you figure out where you can go to.
1: Yeah, where there's spots. I mean, I know my church is doing it continuously and churches all around the country are doing it too.
0: Mm.
1: So if you want to find out where, and I think there's a way that people can do it from home too. So if you do want to find out more, it's 24/7. So 24/7 prayer.nz.
0: All right. Mm. So the Pentecost Prayer Initiative kicks off on Thursday. Over the weekend, though, of course, we had Mother's Day, which meant an avalanche of goodies for mums.
1: So good. And we want to hear about them.
0: Some wanted and some a little more ornamental. We're talking about your haul, maybe from Kids Church. After this from Josh Wright, Nobody Loves Like You. It's Rima.

0: It's Rima, that is Josh Wright. Nobody loves like you. You're on the Bright Side with Andrew and Becky. 19 minutes away from 9 o'clock. Yeah, that's what I
1: got me, mama. Yes, Mother's Day yesterday, and I love it. I love it because, you know, you just never know what the kids are going to come home with.
0: It is an eternal wonder. The crafts that are created by kids for Mother's Day. I know there's one particular piece of jewellery that you've received many
1: a year. Different versions of a pasta necklace.
0: So tell me about it. For those who don't know what a pasta necklace involves.
1: So it's literally they've got some pasta, usually the panini pasta, and they've coloured it or done something with it or, you know, sometimes in Michaela's case, not done anything with it, just thread it through a couple of strands of wool and then they present it to me on Mother's Day, and I always wear it to church.
0: Oh.
1: So, but this year was my first year I did not get said pasta necklace.
0: Ooh, how do we feel about that?
1: I don't know. I was a bit like, you know, I was like, oh, but that's a tradition. But they just didn't make it at school. Instead, James made a Mother's Day card, which was very cute and has a very weird picture of me, but it's very cool. Yep. And then it was saying, Mum, you're terrific. And in it was a cup of like a cutout piece of paper, and the teacher had obviously bought tea bags to put inside.
0: Oh, I mean, that's
1: so
0: kind
1: isn't
0: of
1: that clever?
0: For you.
1: Yeah. Well,
0: no.
1: What time is it? Yep, it's at school now. Yeah, it was herbal tea. I don't do herbal tea.
0: We're
1: so he got me like a
0: drinker.
1: Pineapple tea. I was like, he goes, Dad said you wouldn't like passion fruit.
0: I mean, that's
1: good
0: true.
1: On you, but no, it's very cool. So I will keep that. And that's the thing. Like, my mum still has my first Mother's Day card that I made.
0: Yeah.
1: And I've seen it. It's in the storage boxes. And you're just like, oh, it is very cute. And then when things happen, like, I didn't get a pasta necklace this year. I'm like, oh, a pasta necklace. But actually, I was like,
0: You know what you do?
1: Where's my pasta necklace?
0: No. You know what you do with those, right? Because the great thing about pasta is it's going to keep, isn't it? So you hold on to all them, and then it's when your children's 21st birthday.
1: Oh, yeah, there we go.
0: You just stack them. You stack them five necklaces high, and away you go.
1: Actually, I don't know where those are. But, you know, the Mother's Day card.
0: But just make them yourself and say that they did it.
1: Okay.
0: Is that too sneaky?
1: No,
0: or?
1: Well, there we go. But, you know, they are very cute, and they always say the funniest things, don't they?
0: Yeah.
1: And I know. So I thought we would just take a little while to, you know, talk about maybe the ones that you got from back in the day. Maybe you've got grown daughters and this, or sons and kids and this is what they used to make. Or maybe just over the weekend you got something super special.
0: Yeah.
1: Let me know what it is.
0: Tell us about the Mother's Day crafts you ended up taking home over the weekend. It is The Bright Side. You're with Andrew and Becky.
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0: 'cause you're good.
1: It is The Bright Side. You're with Andrew and Becky. We are 10 minutes away from 9 o'clock.
2: Cream-coloured ponies and crisp apple strudels, doorbells and sleigh bells and schnitzel with noodles, wild geese that fly with a moon on their wings. These are a few of my favourite things.
1: And all could be things your kids came home with after the Mother's Day service over the weekend.
3: Oh, I love it. I love a good kids' craft. And, you know, we always get some absolute bangers when it comes to Mother's Day, so we wanted to chat about yours. You could call through 0508 474 362. Heather's on the line.
4: Yes, I've got it in my hand.
1: Oh, lovely.
3: Okay, tell me about it.
4: It's I couldn't remember if it was Father's Day or Mother's Day, but it was it's actually to her dad, the 5th of the 9th, 2003.
3: Yeah.
4: Dad, and it's got little felt tip flower on it.
3: Yeah.
4: Signed S-I-N-D. Dad, breakfast in bed for a day.
3: Yeah.
4: Be good to her brother for a day.
1: Wow.
3: I love
4: and
3: it.
4: A present. Yeah, S-I-N-D. The name is faded, I think. She hasn't signed it, but she's got little love hearts round the edge.
3: Aww. That is so cute.
1: So how old would she have been then when she made that?
4: 10.
3: Aww.
4: She's about to turn 33.
1: Goodness me.
3: I love it. That's so good. I love the, I will be nice to my brother for a day.
4: Yeah, I thought that was a classic.
1: Was she nice to her brother for the day, though?
4: It was so funny because my son's just had he's 4 months now, and when my son was feeding him a few days ago, the same girl was sitting next to him holding the baby's hand. Like, two of them were feeding him. It looked so cute. So she was nice to her brother for a day, and now she wants to steal his baby.
3: I love that. Well, thank you for sharing that this morning, Heather.
4: Okay. Thank you. Bye.
1: Bye.
3: Oh, so good.
1: So is there then an archive in the Johnson household of previous Mother's Day gifts? Are you the kind of mum who stashes all those?
3: Yes. And they used to be a bit out there because in Australia, and that's where we've spent the last 10 years, they do a Mother's Day and a Father's Day stall to raise money for the things. And so this was actually a Father's Day gift. Michaela came home and she was so excited. She'd done this all by herself and hadn't told me. And when it came to Father's Day, she pulled out this rugby boot with a plant in it. But of course, she'd hidden it in her... She bought it from the Father's Day store. She'd hidden it in her wardrobe, so the plant had died.
1: Oh, no.
3: Because she had just wanted to do it all by herself. Aww. So, yeah, we don't have the rugby boot anymore. But we do have lots of cards, lots of little letters. You know, even one said, I know that you love me all the time, but sometimes you don't like my behaviour.
1: Oh, I mean, that's very knowing, very
3: she
1: wise.
3: She could be quite, yeah. So, yeah, we do keep them, though. And, like, they're pretty special. I don't have the heart to throw them out.
1: No, fair enough, too.
3: People on Facebook, though, have been joining in. Chloe's framed a picture from her son and his dad. That's very cool. Julie Frost has sent a gorgeous picture that her little one drew. It's the mum and a cat, I think, and it says, to mum, happy Mother's Day. I love you, mum.
1: Can I ask you a little side question to this? Because I'll need to know this for later in my life.
3: Yes, you will.
1: How do you respond when the kids create an artwork for you and you don't know what you're looking at? You know how they get inspired by something and it's you and it's somebody else?
3: Well, see, I haven't had that problem, only because they're so excited to tell you what they've drawn.
1: Oh, I see.
3: I was like, oh my goodness, look, I see what you did here. Yes, well, that's you and see what I did there.
1: Okay, okay.
3: And then Jessica got in touch. Her kids are obviously a bit older because her son made her a wooden box in his woodwork class and her daughter crocheted her a Bible cover from no pattern. What? So much effort and cuteness. Yeah, and the Bible's pink and it's so cute.
1: Yeah.
3: So there you go.
1: You guys have done really well out of all this stuff then, haven't you?
3: Oh, yeah, but you know, you got to keep the pastor necklaces. They're just a gift that keeps on giving.
1: So look, if you've received something you want to tell us about, by the way, we put up a post on Facebook. So most importantly, you can share the artwork because, look, a limitation of radio, of course, we can't see it, but we would love to.
3: Yeah, we would love to see it on our Facebook page. There's a picture of how James drew me this weekend. Go to rema.co.nz and just click on the Facebook link.
1: It is The Bright Side. You're with Andrew and Becky. Casting Crowns now. This is Life Song.

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1: In this update, Chris Luxon says he's not really irked by Winston Peters revealing details of this month's budget. The New Zealand First Leader provided what he called a budget leak to our newsroom on Friday, announcing the government's doing away with the free final year of tertiary education. The Prime Minister's confirmed the change was due to be revealed in a pre-budget announcement. He says he's ultimately glad New Zealand First has realised the scheme wasn't working and agreed to scrap it.
2: The bottom line is it hasn't delivered on any of its objectives, hasn't driven more kids into tertiary education, hasn't put kids from poorer backgrounds into education, and certainly hasn't supported lifelong learning.
1: A young white supremacist has been sentenced to 5 years in prison over a slew of charges, including arson at an Auckland mosque. The 20-year-old lit fires in New Lynn's Imam Reza Mosque in 2024, causing an estimated $1.5 million worth of damage. Lachlan Rennie has more.
3: The man also had a copy of the Christchurch terrorist manifesto when he was arrested and told authorities he aspires to kill more people than he did. For the past year and a half, he's also been known for throwing feces and urine at guards. Auckland District Court Judge Catherine Maxwell declined his bid for permanent name suppression, but it remains in place while he contemplates an appeal.
1: Confidence is low, with Iran's response to a US peace proposal still under wraps. Contents of the 14-point memorandum also haven't been publicly released, but the US is said to have laid out a very clear red line. High on its list of priorities is restoring the flow of shipping traffic in the Strait of Hormuz and stopping any Iranian nuclear activity. BBC Persia's Kasra Naji says Iran wants a promise that it won't be attacked by the US and Israel again.
4: We have to see what the details will be and whether they are going to be acceptable to the US, but I'm not holding my breath.
1: Donald Trump has slammed Iran's response to the latest US proposal. In a social media post, he's called it totally unacceptable. A security analyst believes comments made by Russian President Vladimir Putin can't be taken seriously at all. Russia says it's now more open to discussing an end to its war with Ukraine. A spokesperson for Putin says the so-called special operation may be coming to an end, and the Kremlin's open to the US mediating peace talks. Kiev-based foreign policy and security analyst Jimmy Rushton says Putin also claims to be open to negotiations with Europe.
5: This is just Putin, again, trying to make these claims about the end of the war to probably placate a domestic Russian audience. They're getting kind of tired of the war, the restrictions on the internet, the lagging economy.
1: Caught today for a 39-year-old man after a three-hour standoff with police in central Christchurch last night. One man's facing charges including burglary, resisting police assault, possession of an offensive weapon and threatening to kill or do grievous bodily harm. More than 1,000 South Auckland properties are affected by an internet outage. The Chorus website shows outages stretching from Karaka through to King's Seat, as well as parts of Waiuku and Glenbrook. In sport history for the Wellington Phoenix, after 20 seasons in football's A-League and 5 in the women's competition, the club has reached a maiden grand final via a 3-2 aggregate semi-final win over Brisbane. The result came via a 2-0 second leg extra time victory in Porirua. Melbourne City hosted the Phoenix and will host the Phoenix in the decider on Saturday. Melbourne have shaken off a 7-game winless streak to run out 44-16 victors over Wests in League's NRL. The first 15 minutes saw them pile on an unanswered 20 points. Dame Lydia Ko is tied for 18th at 2 under par, 11 strokes behind the winner at the latest LPGA golf tournament in New Jersey. That's news and sport. I'm Jodie Gill.
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7: Short forecast on a Monday morning for Northland, Auckland and Coromandel. Showers mostly clearing this afternoon and then patchy rain developing from this evening, only about southern Northland and northern Auckland and Coromandel. So for Waikato to Kapiti, also Bay of Plenty and the Central High Country, morning cloud, isolated showers, then becoming fine. Showers for Gisborne to Wairarapa, also Wellington, clearing to fine from the south during this afternoon and evening. For Nelson and Bulla, cloudy periods, a shower or two possible. Grey and Westland, mainly fine, areas of morning and evening cloud. For Mulberry, Canterbury and Otago, excluding Clutha, morning showers about Banks Peninsula, otherwise fine or becoming fine. Clutha South and Fiordland have showers-filled day, clearing fine north of Te Anau about Clutha this morning or early afternoon.
8: From the Bible. For God so loved the world that he gave his one and only Son, that whoever believes in him shall not perish, but have eternal life. Words to live by on Rema.
7: And those words are found in John 3, verse 16.
0: Lifting your morning mood. This is The Bright Side with Andrew and Becky on Rema.
7: It's 9:05. Having a groovy old time on a Monday. Thanks for joining us. It is The Bright Side with Andrew and Becky.
9: Yep, still lots more to come before 10 o'clock this morning. In fact, we're going to have a chat very, very shortly with the Chief Executive from Hospice New Zealand because it is Hospice Week.
7: So if anyone in your family has ever benefited from hospice, I know my sister-in-law's mum. So I'm trying to think of what relationship that is. That's my mother's sister-in-law's twice removed.
9: Extended family. Let's just go
7: down
9: with that.
7: The details.
9: You are.
7: But no, they looked after her incredibly well when she was in hospice care. And so very much looking forward to bringing attention to the work that they do.
9: Yep. So that's coming up very, very shortly. That and the Bible verse of the day as well. So don't go anywhere.
7: First up, Sophia Speedy on Rema, Troubled Seas. It is The Bright Side with Andrew and Becky.

0: Sophia Speedy on Rima, that is Troubled Seas. And let's be honest, in life, at some point you are going to meet some troubled seas. And in those moments, it's great to know there are organisations that are very much a part of our communities dedicated to helping us through those moments.
1: Yep, and helping people with great care. And it is an honour this morning to talk to Wayne Naylor, who is the Chief Executive of Hospice New Zealand. Good morning.
2: Good morning, guys. How are you going?
1: Yeah, thanks for taking the time out to chat to us. Busy week for you guys.
2: Yeah, it's absolutely no problem to talk to you guys. It's great to get the message about hospice out there. And yes, it's Hospice Awareness Week. So we're trying to spread the word about hospice in communities across the country, the fantastic work they do, sharing some great stories about some of that work as well.
0: What do you think is one of the most important things people are unaware that hospice provides that we need to raise awareness about?
2: I would say the most important thing is that hospice is not a place you go to die. Mm. Almost all of the care that hospices provide is in people's homes. So every day there's hundreds of hospice staff out in cars going to people's homes, seeing them with their family whānau, and delivering care there. So only a small number of people actually come into a hospice building. It's more and more people from hospice going out to see those people who need help in their own homes.
1: Amazing. I didn't know that, honestly, because when I think of hospice, you think of the care towards the end.
2: Yeah, and hospice really, it's about living every moment. So hospice is helping people make the most of their lives right up until the end, supporting the family up to then and carrying on supporting the family afterwards as well.
0: It must be an incredible privilege for your team then to be a part of some of these moments, because I imagine there can be some pretty powerful moments between families too that are facilitated when you have, you know, hospice being able to provide that level of support in somebody's home.
2: Yeah, it really is one of the, or it can be, one of the most challenging times in a person's life. It's very challenging for their family as well. And so, you know, every day hospices, the staff and the volunteers here are meeting people where they are, walking alongside them in that journey through the last part of their life, supporting the family and, making a real difference to the quality of the person's life. Helping them to, like I said, just live the time they've got left and managing symptoms and problems, helping with social, emotional, spiritual issues as well. You know, hospice, as our Hospice Awareness Week campaign says, it's all about wraparound love and wraparound care for the person in their whānau. Mm.
1: So how can we wrap around the people who are giving that care? What keeps them going and how can we help them?
2: My experience of hospice people is that there's a particular type of person does hospice care and they're fantastic at keeping themselves going. They have a high level of resilience. But right now, hospices are quite challenged because of the constraints around funding. So we're working really hard with Health New Zealand and the government to improve hospice funding, providing a lot of data from hospices so they can understand the real cost of the services being delivered. Because this is the other thing, that hospices aren't fully funded by the government. And that's why they have our hospice shops and they do fundraising events, because they have to contribute about a third of the cost of delivering those services. Last year, that was about $70 million on top of the government's about $114 million. But that's not sustainable. You know, communities are more and more challenged. Our current economic environment doesn't allow people to have much extra cash around the house. So in whatever way people can, supporting their local hospice is really important, whether that's making a donation, volunteering, donating goods to your local hospice shop and shopping there as well. All of these things help keep your hospice care there and free of charge. So hospices provide all of their care at no charge to the people who receive it.
0: Wow. Wayne, I haven't checked this with you beforehand, but I'm going to take a chance that you know the answer to this question. How much does it cost then, say, per person that we are providing care for if we are in somebody's home? What are the costs that are involved there, or to give people a sense of, you know, the burden that you guys are carrying each time you are looking to provide this wraparound love for people who need it?
2: It's a little bit tricky to give a per person cost, but it's about, last year I think it was about $176 million to provide the care to more than 20,000 patients plus their families.
0: Yeah, wow.
2: You can probably do the maths on that one. So, and hospices contributed $70 million. And actually hospices fundraised more than that, about $112 million, because they have to pay for the fundraising events, have to pay to lease the shops and pay staff to work in them. Wow. Although most of that, our op shops are run by volunteers. So It's a huge task to raise $112 to $114 million a year to ensure that hospices continue in communities. And that's different across the country. Some communities are able to contribute, some are not. But we also have a real disparity in how government funding is distributed across hospices. There's no set funding model. There's no actual price. It's bulk funding from Health New Zealand. Hospices do what they can with the money they get. And, you know, our previous model of 21 DHBs meant that all of their contracting is different, all of their funding is different. We have to fix it.
0: Wow. Yeah. Well, I think it gives people a bit more of a tangible idea then of when we're saying this is what the need looks like. Mm. Now people know what the need is. Wayne, how can we show our love, show our support for hospice and contribute towards the incredible work that you guys do?
2: So I think one of the most important things for everyone who's listening is just talk about hospice more. You've learned a bit about it now. Tell your friends and family about it. 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
8: In Acts 24, the Apostle Paul finds himself on trial in Caesarea. He's standing before the Roman governor, Felix, while a spokesman for the Jewish leaders presents the case against him. And the way this spokesman begins is interesting. Listen to his opening words.
9: You have provided a long period of peace for us Jews and with foresight have enacted reforms for us. For all of this, Your Excellency, we are very grateful to you. But I don't want to bore you, so please give me your attention for only a moment. We have found this man to be a troublemaker who is constantly stirring up riots among the Jews all over the world. He is a ringleader of the cult known as the Nazarenes.
8: Acts 24 verses 2 to 5 from the NLT. Before he even gets to the accusations, he flatters Felix. He praises his leadership. He thanks him for peace and reforms. It sounds respectful, even generous. But the problem is that none of it is true. History tells a very different story. Felix did not bring peace or prosperity. In fact, he governed with brutality. At one point, he ordered a massacre of thousands of Jews in Caesarea, and Roman soldiers looted Jewish homes. So he was not admired. He was feared. And yet the spokesman praises him as if he were a wise and benevolent ruler. Why does he do that? Because he wants something. He wants Felix on his side. He wants Paul condemned. And so he uses flattery, not truth, to get what he wants. Bible teacher David Guzik says flattery is an often neglected sin. We don't talk about it much. We tend to think of it as harmless, maybe even polite. But Scripture treats it seriously. Romans 16 warns about people who deceive others with smooth words and flattering speech. Jude speaks of those who flatter to gain advantage. And Proverbs repeatedly links flattery with manipulation and immorality. Flattery is dangerous because it's dishonest. It is speech designed to get something rather than give something. It sounds like encouragement, but it's actually self-serving. This doesn't mean we shouldn't speak well of others. In fact, genuine encouragement is one of the most life-giving things we can offer. We're called to build one another up, to honour one another, to speak words that strengthen and bless. But the key here is being genuine. Because true encouragement is sincere. Flattery is not. So if we're followers of Jesus, we should avoid flattery. Not because we don't like speaking kind words, but because we value truth. Yes, let's speak well of others, but we have to mean what we say. Our words should be honest. Our praise of people should be real. That's the difference between true encouragement and flattery.
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0: It is the Bright Side, you with Andrew and Becky.
1: And we talk school trips this morning. I love a little trip down memory lane.
0: Don't we all?
1: Ah, some people went on some great trips, and then some people also had a little bit of an issue on them. Like Jessica. For me, it was the whole school trip. We had fun, but on the way home, my entire class was left behind and no one noticed.
0: What?
1: This was pre-cell phone, so eventually one of the parent helpers had to go find a phone to call the school. Apparently by that time, the school had noticed that the playground was slightly quieter than usual.
0: Oh, how does that even happen? It was just like one bus drove off without them or goodness me.
1: So, yeah, when school trips go wrong.
0: Mind you, dare I say, it's what builds your resilience when you're young and right. Like, hey, this is all not going to plan and what's going to happen?
1: Yeah, they were there with an adult, so that was all right.
0: Well, it depends how the adult handled it, I suppose.
1: Well, I suppose. And then I don't know what, like, we've had ice cream factories. Carolyn says she went to the Cadbury Chocolate Factory in Dunedin and they were given free chocolate.
0: How dare you? You know, normally we want you to share your stories, but in this particular case, keep it to yourself.
1: Mm-hmm.
0: Goodness. The child, oh, my God.
1: Yeah, but then Lynn's still having therapy. She goes, fourth form at an all-girls school. We went to the South Down Freezing Works.
0: No, you didn't!
1: And they saw carcasses coming up, dripping with who knows what. Imagine the screams. I believe one girl fainted.
0: Who thought that was a good idea?
1: That was a good idea.
0: It's the Bright Side, you're with Andrew and Becky. Do you have a

0: It is The Bright Side. You're with Andrew and Becky.
1: And starting the day in the Bible, thanks to the Bible Society verse of the day. And we are going to Psalms chapter 126, verse 5. Those who plant in tears will harvest with shouts of joy.
0: Ooh. Ooh, big promise.
1: Yeah, big, big promise.
0: Goodness me. I mean, have you had seasons where you've sowed a few tears yourself, Becky?
1: Oh, yes, for sure.
0: Right?
1: Yeah.
0: It's weird because you know it's true in that, you know, I look at my life now and some of the big things that overwhelmed me, say in my 20s, for example.
1: Yep.
0: And then I look at how things are today. I'm like, wow, like God really has brought things together. But I suppose it doesn't necessarily mean that the thing you were crying over is going to be what comes together. Do you know what I mean?
1: No, like, I know that. Yeah. And sometimes you just, I always say, okay, God, if you could just like zoom out of the map just a little bit, show me where we're at and then zoom back in, that would be great. I mean, he won't do that. And that's, you know, what's called faith, Becky, not walk by sight. But, you know, sometimes, and we can look back after those times and see God's fingerprints all over things. But, you know, they are hard at the time.
0: Mm.
1: But those tears will turn into joy.
0: Yeah, amen to that.
1: So there we go. That is our Bible Society verse of the day. If you want to check it out, it's Psalm 126, verse 5.
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0: It is The Bright Side. You're with Andrew and Becky.
1: And we are joined in the studio by the lovely Andrew Urquhart.
2: What?
1: Hello. Yeah. I was being nice.
0: You ever met him? He's quite a good guy.
1: No, but okay. He's lovely to me. It's just you two.
3: I'm sure we've got nothing in common. Hey, you know what? I thought everyone's sick of me just only banging on about New Zealand politics, right?
1: Oh,
3: come on. It's election year. So today, special treat. I'm also going to bang on about UK politics.
1: Oh, yes. Now, who's on the roster over there? Because I can't keep up with their prime ministers.
3: Well, yeah, I mean, neither can they. I mean, it's a tough act to follow with just how many Tory MPs we had in a very short period of time. But Keir Starmer, he's for rolling,
0: yeah. It
3: seems. And we may know within the next 24 hours whether or not he'll survive. They've had some local body elections, and that was a hammering.
0: Streeting and Rayner, apparently, are the two who are going
1: which
0: up against
1: them. Which I said sounded more like ice cream.
3: It
1: flavors.
3: Does sound like a great ice cream flavour.
1: It does,
3: I mean,
1: it?
3: If the ice cream flavour was Keir Starmer, not interested.
0: What would it taste like? Just a bit bland?
1: Yeah.
0: You think it tastes like one thing, then you realise it tastes like something else?
3: Yeah. Rum and raisin, I'm thinking, is a parallel on that one. So you're going to be jumping into that with a guy who actually was chief of staff for five Tory prime ministers.
0: Oh, he's worked for 2 years.
3: It was... but now he heads up, he's Colin Bloom, he now heads up Barnabas 8. I'll be talking to him from the UK about what is happening there and what might happen next. Also, we'll be talking New Zealand politics, of course, and, in particular, the media intersection with politics, with the resignation of Mikey Sherman.
0: Mm.
3: And you know what? The BSA... what follows is what concerns me because there's all sorts of rumors.
1: Is that the Broadcasting Standards Authority?
3: Yeah.
1: Oh, yeah. Good. See, I'm on it. I've got my finger on the pulse.
3: Exactly. Well, you don't need to remember that acronym for long, Becky, because they just scrapped it. But the concern is what replaces it?
0: Mm.
3: Will this be, okay, not just broadcasters, but also anything that we think needs regulating, one regulator to rule them all and in the darkness bind them, anyone? So, yeah. All this, plus some fun stuff and some ice cream flavours, no doubt.
0: Yep.
3: Thoughts and comments, ladies and gents.
0: And, of course, it wouldn't be the same without your thoughts and comments as well. So listening this morning, you can send them on through 8168. Just make the first word comments.
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12: Have you ever played the 20 questions game on a date? How did that go for you? This is Susie Holt with Chocolate and God. Isaiah 55 verse 6 says, "Seek the Lord while he may be found. Call upon him while he is near." We all want to be seen and known and loved. When you fall in love with someone, usually your heart's desire is to know every detail about them, and your desire is for that person to care enough to know everything about you as well. Some people even go through the questions game on dates, getting to know little details about each other. God's desire is for you to know him that way as well. He wants to be the absolute love of your life so that any other love will just be the icing on the cake. God is a very personal God. He is not just sitting up there wanting to keep to himself. He wants to walk with you through this life. So seek him with your whole heart today. Ladies, let's take the 30-day challenge and be in the Word every day. 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

0: It's The Bright Side. You're with Andrew and Becky. And that's our lot for the morning.
1: Thank you so much to everyone who's taken part in the show this morning. Yes, we got hearing is believing.
0: Yes, you did indeed. But don't worry, I'll be travelling back in time again.
1: Okay.
0: To record another little instant, so we'll see what I come up with tomorrow.
1: Yay. And thanks for sharing your school trips. The ones that happened that wouldn't get past the health and safety mark today, hey?
0: I feel like we just grew up in a black spot because we were saying how some of the stuff kids get up to these days is way fancier than what we did. But then we had a call from someone who did like an overnight sleeper train into Wellington.
1: Tim.
0: And then the sleeper train back out. Like, yeah. We never did anything like this.
1: And then Sarah went to an ice cream factory at the age of 6.
0: What's going on?
1: We were deprived.
0: I tell you what, people don't know how we suffered.
1: Uphill both ways to school.
0: Exactly. Barefoot, of course, as you know. But, of course, we'll be back tomorrow morning.
1: Yes, we will. We will have our biggest small group tomorrow, so make sure you've got your banana cake or chocolate biscuits ready.
0: And until then, of course, have fun, be good. We will see you then.

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1: In this update, Chris Luxon says he's not really irked by Winston Peters revealing details of this month's budget. The New Zealand First Leader provided what he called a budget leak to our newsroom on Friday, announcing the government's doing away with the free final year of tertiary education. The Prime Minister's confirmed the change was due to be revealed in a pre-budget announcement. He says he's ultimately glad New Zealand First has realised the scheme wasn't working and agreed to scrap it.
2: The bottom line is it hasn't delivered on any of its objectives, hasn't driven more kids into tertiary education, hasn't put kids from poorer backgrounds into education, and certainly hasn't supported lifelong learning.
1: A young white supremacist has been sentenced to 5 years in prison over a slew of charges, including arson at an Auckland mosque. The 20-year-old lit fires in New Lynn's Imam Reza Mosque in 2024, causing an estimated $1.5 million worth of damage. Lachlan Rennie has more.
3: The man also had a copy of the Christchurch terrorist manifesto when he was arrested and told authorities he aspires to kill more people than he did. For the past year and a half, he's also been known for throwing feces and urine at guards. Auckland District Court Judge Catherine Maxwell declined his bid for permanent name suppression, but it remains in place while he contemplates an appeal.
1: Confidence is low, with Iran's response to a US peace proposal still under wraps. Contents of the 14-point memorandum also haven't been publicly released, but the US is said to have laid out a very clear red line. High on its list of priorities is restoring the flow of shipping traffic in the Strait of Hormuz and stopping any Iranian nuclear activity. BBC Persia's Kasra Naji says Iran wants a promise that it won't be attacked by the US and Israel again.
4: We have to see what the details will be and whether they are going to be acceptable to the US, but I'm not holding my breath.
1: Donald Trump has slammed Iran's response to the latest US proposal. In a social media post, he's called it totally unacceptable. A security analyst believes comments made by Russian President Vladimir Putin can't be taken seriously at all. Russia says it's now more open to discussing an end to its war with Ukraine. A spokesperson for Putin says the so-called special operation may be coming to an end, and the Kremlin's open to the US mediating peace talks. Kiev-based foreign policy and security analyst Jimmy Rushton says Putin also claims to be open to negotiations with Europe.
5: This is just Putin, again, trying to make these claims about the end of the war to probably duplicate the domestic Russian audience. They're getting kind of tired of the war, the restrictions on the internet, the lagging economy.
1: Caught today for a 39-year-old man after a three-hour standoff with police in central Christchurch last night. One man's facing charges including burglary, resisting police assault, possession of an offensive weapon and threatening to kill or do grievous bodily harm. More than 1,000 South Auckland properties are affected by an internet outage. The Chorus website shows outages stretching from Karaka through to King's Seat, as well as parts of Waiuku and Glenbrook. In sport, history for the Wellington Phoenix. After 20 seasons in football's A-League and 5 in the women's competition, the club has reached a maiden grand final via a 3-2 aggregate semi-final win over Brisbane. The result came via a 2-0 second leg extra time victory in Porirua. Melbourne City hosted the Phoenix and will host the Phoenix in the decider on Saturday. Melbourne have shaken off a 7-game winless streak to run out 44-16 victors over Wests in League's NRL. The first 15 minutes saw them pile on an unanswered 20 points. Dame Lydia Ko is tied for 18th at 2 under par, 11 strokes behind the winner at the latest LPGA golf tournament in New Jersey. That's news and sport. I'm Jodie Gill.
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8: Kia ora, good morning. Checking out the weather forecast for all of New Zealand for the rest of today, Monday the 11th of May. Firstly, Northland, isolated showers clear this afternoon, returning south of Whangarei tonight. Auckland and Coromandel mostly fine. Rain develops tonight, mainly north of Auckland City and about northern Coromandel. Waikato to Kapiti Coast, including the Bay of Plenty and the Central High Country. Morning cloud with isolated showers becoming fine after that. The rest of the North Island, which is Gisborne to Wairarapa and also Wellington, showers clearing to a fine day from the south during the afternoon and evening. Now the South Island, first up Nelson and Bulla, cloudy periods with one or two showers possible. for grey and Westland, fine apart from some areas of morning and evening cloud. For Marlborough, Canterbury and Otago, except for Clutha, morning showers about Banks Peninsula, otherwise fine or becoming fine. For Clutha, Southland and also Fiordland, showers clear fine of Tiano and Balclutha this morning or early afternoon. And finally, the Chathams, cloudy periods with a few morning showers.
7: From the Bible. For unto us a child is born, to us a son is given. The government will be on his shoulders. He will be called Wonderful Counselor, Mighty God, Everlasting Father, Prince of Peace.
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8: Some prophetic words with a bit of a Christmassy vibe, actually, from Isaiah chapter 9 and verse 6. But of course, Jesus isn't just for Christmas, if you know what I mean. 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
8: Kia ora te whānau, ata marie. 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Tēnā koutou katoa, ko Andrew Urquhart, tēnei. Welcome along to Thoughts and Comments with me, Andrew Urquhart. I do hope your weekend was good. And hey, Monday off to a good start, of course, with the Brightside crew. Big thanks to Andrew Curtis and Vicky Johnstone. Back again same time tomorrow here on Rima. For the rest of the morning, though, I've got some important conversations that I'll be having, and honestly, need you to be a part of that conversation. It will not be the same without you. Very simple to jump on board. 8168, that is the number to text. Start your message with the first word, comments. And hey, let us know what you think about the topics that we talk about or whatever's on your mind. Love for you to be a part of it. We will take a look at some of the feedback a little bit later in the show. So jump on in, be involved. 8168, the number to text. Start with the first word, comments.

0: That is We Are Messengers on a Remembrance song from them called Faith, Hope and Love. These three things remain, and hey, that's the way of the world, isn't it? Some things change, some remain the same. There's certainly been some changes happening in the media landscape recently with the sudden but not unexpected axing of the BSA. What will that mean for the broadcasting landscape in New Zealand and what replaces it? Some important questions on that. And also the... not unexpected resignation from TVNZ political editor Mikey Sherman. What this means for the political landscape. Now, a suggestion that perhaps both of these situations were own goals, not necessarily by Mikey Sherman, but perhaps from TVNZ and certainly from the BSA. I'm going to be jumping into the politics of this. Why it had to happen, why there was a certain inevitability to this, and what this means for our fourth estate and what happens next, particularly in an election year. Going to be talking with Director of the Democracy Project, Dr. Bryce Edwards. He joins us on the program very shortly. And if you thought New Zealand politics was complicated, I'm not saying it's not. However, the situation in the UK, UK Prime Minister Sir Keir Starmer, facing a leadership challenge. He could be gone, Berger, by midweek. Honestly, it's still Sunday in the UK at the moment, so I don't think they've rolled him yet, but it might be tomorrow. Going to be chatting with somebody who was a chief aide to a string of UK prime ministers and is now the international CEO of Barnabas Aid. Colin Bloom joins me on the program from the UK, talking about the leadership challenge, what's happening at number 10, and also what's been happening there politically recently with some of the local body elections, and with thoughts that perhaps the UK has turned its back on its heritage, perhaps even its Christian heritage, and also from a Barnabas Aid point of view, when we have this type of political uncertainty, not just in the UK, but of course what continues to unfold in the Middle East and in Ukraine and other parts of the world. What does this mean for poor communities? What does that mean for the marginalised, and how should we as the church respond? Certainly looking forward to that conversation. And hey, maybe you've got some thoughts and comments on these or any other topics. Love for you to be a part of the chat. Simple to do so. 8168, that's the number to text. Start your message with the first word, comments.
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0: That is Tasha Layton on Rima, a song from her called Singing in the Dark, just coming up on 18 past 10. Not just singing in the dark, but shooting ourselves in the foot, perhaps. There's been a lot of changes in media over the last wee while, and it would be, well, fair to say that some of it has a sense of inevitability to it, or perhaps a bit of an own goal. Joining me on the program now from the Democracy Project, Dr. Bryce Edwards. Bryce, kia ora. Thanks for your time today.
1: Marina, Andrew.
0: I mean, it's always a big week in politics, but a big week in the politics of media. Let's start with the resignation of TVNZ's political editor, Mikey Sherman. Was this inevitable, in your opinion? Did she have to go?
1: It started to look like that when she went to ground and, disappeared. And it was definitely damaging to her reputation. And, of course, the political editor's role at TVNZ, the state broadcaster, is a kind of, it's the person that kind of leads our political debates and our political coverage in life. It's probably much less kind of important than it used to be back in the day that everyone was watching the 6 p.m. news. But nonetheless, you do need to have some confidence in, the public needs to have some confidence in the media. And as we've talked about before, Andrew, you know, there is some big issues at the moment with public trust in the media. So in that context, I think this was very damaging. And it's always sad when people lose their jobs. Yeah. And, you know, you've got to question whether this was proportionate or not, and whether we've kind of strayed too much into, you know, the cancel culture or even accountability culture, as some people call it, that people lose their careers over something bad they've done. And I think David Farah summed it up quite nicely on his Kiwi blog, saying that, you know, you can have one view that this was something bad that she'd done and that it was newsworthy and it was right that, you know, she was kind of being scrutinised for it. But also you can have the view that it shouldn't have led to her actually losing her job, and that's unfortunate, and that people do make mistakes, and we need to get to a culture whereby we can take the whole of someone's kind of work and evaluate them on that, and take the good with the bad rather than just focusing entirely on the stuff-ups.
0: I totally agree with what David Farah's comments there. It shouldn't have been career-ending, but actually I don't think the own goal was Mikey Sherman's. I think the own goal was TVNZ. If we had addressed the issue a year ago, this wouldn't have been a career-ending event. It's a TVNZ that have stuffed this up more than Mikey Sherman.
1: I think so, yeah. I mean, that doesn't take anything away from that she acted in poor behaviour that night a year ago, but she did apologise and she went to her bosses, the TVNZ management. I'm presuming that she took their guidance on things and they essentially, you know, decided, no, let's not make this public.
0: And also lawyered up to make sure that nobody else talked about it either.
1: And then when other media platforms tried to talk about it, they lawyered up and tried to suppress that. So I think it showed some bad instincts in some media management at the moment. So yeah, an own goal, as you say, I think does characterise it. Certainly if Mikey Sherman had apologised publicly back at the time, it would have been embarrassing. It would have been bad for her reputation, but I don't think it would have been career ending, and people would have accepted that apology. It's a bit unfortunate that this has happened, but it's kind of brought up lots of other things, Andrew. You know, I think it's become, a bit of a culture war. Yep. There's a lot of people saying, well, is this because she's Māori, because she's a Māori woman in this role? And, you know, there's some arguments to be had there, but it becomes a bit unfortunate if we just go down that route. Also, I think there's the political aspect.
0: Yeah.
1: There's a sense that is this a hit job on her? Mm-hmm. Is this the government sort of making this happen? I don't really put too much weight in that. It's possible that there's all sorts of motives from some people on the right of politics, but I certainly don't think Mikey Sherman was in some ways some sort of left-wing biased political editor. I think she was pretty straight up up the middle, really.
0: With this particular issue, though, I mean, it is going to be a challenge. Whoever replaces her, the comparison will be made. And a very talented broadcaster, and as you say, accused of bias, but that wasn't demonstrable in the work that she did. However, this isn't the only offence. If it was just this, she probably wouldn't have resigned. At the same time, and she can't blame TVNZ for this, she was found to be in the wrong place at the wrong time, banging on doors and treating politicians in a disrespectful way. Actually, this in itself could have led to a resignation or even a sacking, perhaps under a different administration.
1: I tend to think that these things were coincidences and they should be treated separately. But it's hard to escape that feeling that all these things together, and she was sanctioned by Jerry Brownlee, the Speaker, for breaking some rules on how the media are supposed to, or journalists are supposed to behave and do their work in Parliament. But I do think it was she lost her job because of the drinking fight a year ago and how that was handled. Maybe some of those other things contributed to it. And we still actually don't know, let's be clear, whether she was pushed, whether she jumped or whatever. She put out her statement on Friday, which I thought was a pretty good statement. But we don't know to what extent she just had enough. For all we know, the management wanted her to stay, but she's negotiated a departure. And, it's pretty grueling being in the public eye and being scrutinised the way, she has been.
0: For Māori woman in significant positions of authority, this is another example of this, well, not just in media, but in politics generally, another example of a fall from grace, which led to the end of their career. Why don't you talk about the BSA briefly as well? Because there's another spectacular own goal which affects the media. Now, I thought it was interesting that the BSA almost posthumously acknowledged TVNZ's political bias in some statements that it's released recently about the way in which TVNZ have dealt with some political issues. But was there a certain amount of inevitability to the BSA being axed, in your opinion, and was it an own goal as well?
1: Yeah, I mean, let's just remember what the BSA is. It's the Broadcasting Standards Authority, and it, as far as I'm aware, it has oversight of what you and I are talking about now. Yep. And if we say anything out of line, any listeners can go to the BSA and make their complaints about what we're about our standards.
0: Yep.
1: And it's been around since I think 1989, and there's always been some form of state regulation of broadcasting and making sure that there's, good standards. It's become very difficult as media have changed over the years. And, I presume you'll be putting this up on YouTube at some stage. And, presumably that is therefore under the guise of the BSA. But there's other people doing things online that aren't also on the radio. Yep. And so we've got all sorts of podcasters. We've got, Netflix from overseas. Mm-hmm. We've got TikTok. We've got all sorts of online activities. And obviously, I don't know if it's the elephant in the room here, but Sean Plunkett, has his own new radio station. I don't know if you call it a radio station, but it's, it's called The Platform. It operates a bit like a radio station, a talkback station, but it doesn't go over the AM frequency. Mm-hmm. It's over the internet. And so that's kind of been the trigger for what has happened, because someone made a complaint to the BSA about something he said. I think it was, mumbo jumbo, talking about Māori tikanga and law. And they had to decide whether they had jurisdiction over the platform. And they made a decision that they did. And really, that shocked a number of people, myself a bit, I have to admit. I was surprised by this. And so it was seen as overreach. And really, the government, I think, saw that there was a problem here. And you've had Paul Goldsmith, the broadcasting minister, come out and essentially abolish the BSA. And I don't think he's doing it just because of their decision on the platform. Yeah. I think he's doing it because it is anachronistic. It is, it doesn't quite work in 2026 to operate regulation like it does at the moment.
0: Certainly not disagreeing with Minister Goldsmith's actions here, but just wanting to talk about the process on this? Because it, okay, there was a bit of pressure coming on, there was petitions, there was a private member's bill being tabled, axe the BSA, there was, you know, torches and pitchfork stuff, really. But Minister Goldsmith made the decision somewhat out of the blue, with no timeline, with no idea about, well, with no clear plan on what regulatory structure would replace it, if anything. We've just thrown some more uncertainty into the media landscape in an election year, which seems in itself problematic.
1: Oh, look, I entirely agree with that. So, yeah, likewise, I think maybe it wasn't, it was probably the right decision that he's made, but to do it just out of the blue and without proper sort of new scaffolding for what's going to be there.
0: Yep.
1: And yes, I've said, oh, well, the Media Council can step in. The Media Council has traditionally looked after newspapers and other media, that maybe they will be able to fill this gap. I think that's very unconvincing for lots of reasons.
0: Yep.
1: I think we are going to be moving a bit more to a Wild West situation of lack of regulation.
0: Mm-hmm.
1: And we'll see how that works out. But it could do some damage in the meantime. And so I think it was remiss of Goldsmith to just do it like this. But nonetheless, the blame probably has to go wider than that to other politicians, previous governments. This has been an issue that's brewing for a long time.
0: Yeah.
1: How do we modernise broadcasting standards? And all the parties have dropped the ball on this. And so it's kind of finally landed in Paul Goldsmith's lap, and
0: yep,
1: he's had to deal with it quickly. And that's, I think that's as much the fault of, yeah, all the other governments and parties as him.
0: The timing of both of these issues is really unfortunate. As I mentioned, election year this year, to have somebody as talented as Mikey Sherman leading the charge for the state TV broadcaster as political editor. She's gone. Whoever's going to replace her is going to be under the shadow of, well, yeah, possibly not as good as Mikey was, or they'll be pushing it uphill from day one. And not to have a broadcasting regulator when we're going into the election period and some of the specific requirements of the BSA around that, it does seem a little bit wild, wild west, but also a little bit concerned about over-regulating and having perhaps one regulatory authority to rule them all shoved quickly through Parliament.
1: Yeah, look, I agree with all of that, Andrew. We are in a bit of chaotic time, and the big context for me is that the public don't trust the media as much as they used to by a long shot, and all of these things have probably tarnished the media more and given us less confidence that we have a healthy media landscape. How this is going to play out, and it is very important because in an election year, the media has a role of sort of adjudicating, providing some space for our debates and, I guess, scrutinise the politicians. To a large extent, they're supposed to be not invisible, but they're not supposed to be the topic of the debates.
0: Yep.
1: And so it's a bit unfortunate that that's where it's ended up.
0: Hey, Bryce, I very much appreciate your insight. As always, thanks so much for being on the program today.
1: Thanks, Andrew.
2: Hi, Bryce here from Christians for Israel, New Zealand. 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We are a global movement active in over 45 countries on five continents. 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

That is Cece Winans on Rima, a song from her called That's My King. Well, the leadership may be changing in the UK, not the king. No, I think he's safe for a wee while. But the chances of the current Prime Minister still being the Prime Minister by the end of the week look relatively

0: Slim, somebody who has seen prime ministers come and go from 10 Downing Street, somebody who is now the CEO of Barnabas Aid International, Colin Bloom, joins us. Colin, kia ora, good morning or good evening, as it is for you in the UK.
1: Andrew, good to see you.
0: Talk to us about what is happening with the leadership challenge to Sir Keir Starmer. What's brought this about, Colin?
1: Well, Andrew, Sir Keir Starmer, the British Prime Minister, is clinging on for dear life. I mean, it's he's like a limpet. It's a very very bad set of elections for the Labour Party. Just happened in the last few days. The Reform Party, which is an insurgent right-wing, centre-right party, has done very well. And the Green Party, which is no longer interested so much in ecology and the environment, and now much more on very hard left policies, they have also had massive gains. And so what we're seeing in the UK is the splintering of the traditional two-party system, or perhaps two-and-a-half-party system, as we most mature democracies have. And it's now a multi-party system where insurgent parties are really holding the traditional parties' feet to the fire. And with Keir Starmer, he's now got the additional pressure of people in his own party trying to remove him. And the runners and riders are his deputy prime minister. Her name is in the frame. A couple of others, the health secretary, and very likely to be the mayor of Manchester, a chap called Andy Burnham, who is not a parliamentarian at the moment. He used to be one. He's a very good, decent man. But it's looking like the one other backbench Labour MP is going to give up their seat and allow him to stand in a by-election. And then that will, of course, if he wins it, that will mean that he will be a member of parliament. Then he can run. And he's never made any secret about his ambitions to run. He tried to run in a by-election recently, and Keir Starmer thwarted it and stopped it and made it an all-women shortlist. And that was seen as a fairly naked attempt to stop probably the one person that was going to really challenge him. But yes, he's on the ropes. I don't think he's got much of a chance of surviving, although the Labour Party's internal systems for removing a leader is very, very difficult, even though he is the Prime Minister and unpopular.
0: You've seen the Prime Ministers come and go. Was it five Prime Ministers that you worked under? And seriously, it was a bit of a revolving door with the Tory party. It is different for Labour. And honestly, they haven't had a chance to roll a Prime Minister within recent memory. It's been a long run for the Tories. This is remarkable, though, that the person who is the lead challenger isn't even a parliamentarian at the moment. This is, complicated and unprecedented, perhaps?
1: Well, yeah, and you know, the last time the Labour Party changed a leader while they were in office was Tony Blair.
0: Yep.
1: And Tony Blair left really on his own terms, and it was quite a classy move. You know, he didn't wait till he was thrown out. He just, you know, resigned, and then I don't know if you remember, he was at the dispatch box, and he just said, "Thank you very much. That's it." And breaking with protocol, there was a standing ovation for him, and then he kind of left. And it seemed to be a very decent way of doing it. The Conservatives, you're quite right, yeah, by contrast, have managed to be far more brutal in the way that they've removed their leaders, both with Liz Truss and Boris Johnson and Theresa May. David Cameron, of course, stood down, as did Margaret Thatcher.
0: Yeah.
1: But that was after a pretty brutal fight. Yes, the Labour Party are really struggling. But what is at the core of this is a rise of this splintering of politics. And we're not just seeing it in the UK. We're seeing it all around the world, in the US. Just today in Australia, yep, you saw the One Nation Party has just taken a seat, a landslide victory for them. So this splintering is happening all over the place. And as I understand it, you've got elections in New Zealand this year. So who knows what's going to happen there?
0: Exactly. This is, well, it's a bad year for the bookies in New Zealand when it comes to New Zealand politics. However, let's look at some of the root causes for this dissatisfaction pushing left and right into the extremes. Now, something which has been hitting the headlines but isn't necessarily how it looks at a grassroots level is a general dissatisfaction that the UK has turned its back on its traditions and its heritage, and we're kind of losing the middle ground, both not just politically but socially and culturally. How does it look from your point of view, Colin?
1: There's an old classic political weapon, which is, you know, to use a wedge to divide people, to create the North versus the South, black versus white, rich versus poor, gay versus straight.
0: Yeah.
1: That's been going on since Moses was a small child, that kind of division wedge politics. It has become weaponized in recent years. And so you've now got probably the most divided country that any of us can ever remember. And not, as I said earlier, not just us, it's happening all around the world. And so that division has then exposed, I think, dissatisfactions that can be exploited, and that it's a real shame, because probably the biggest single issue that we face, certainly in the faith community, is the secularization on the one hand, the rise of Islamism, mm-hmm. not Muslims or Islam, but the rise of political Islam, and of course anti-Semitism.
0: Yeah.
1: And in the UK, anti-Semitism is now as bad as anyone can remember. And the Jewish community are probably the only community where many of their many Jews in Britain are living with a bag by their front door. That's how bad it has become.
0: Yeah.
1: And so when you've got that level of hostility and anger and violence against, one community, the Judeo-Christian sort of heritage is under threat. And that's something which is easily exploitable by actors both on the left and the right who want to stir up division. So we have it's a very serious matter. And I think at the heart of it is the three Abrahamic faiths who are being either used or abused by people who should know better.
0: And to say that, oh, we can get a political solution that will stitch up the division within our society, this is a cultural problem, it's a religious problem, that if Keir Starmer gets rolled, somebody else replaces him, that's not going to solve the problem.
1: Well, I mean, Keir Starmer is on the horns of a dilemma, because, of course, he served in an anti-Semite. I mean, there's no doubt that we had a party leader, Jeremy Corbyn, a Labour Party leader, who was found guilty of being an anti-Semite.
0: Yeah.
1: And Keir Starmer served in his shadow cabinet.
0: Mm-hmm.
1: And now, of course, you know, he's prime minister. It's a kind of crocodile tears about, sadly, what's been going on. And that worries me enormously. There is a problem with anti-Semitism on the left of British politics.
0: Yep.
1: And that's something which, you know, I'm not just saying that because I used to be a conservative. I'm no longer a member of any political party now.
0: Mm-hmm.
1: I think that is a well understood fact that there is a problem with that. And that is creating huge problems in the UK.
0: Now, in terms of what's happening geopolitically, and yes, in the UK, the political instability, the uncertainty that's happening there, but also globally. As you mentioned, this is happening in different parts of the world, but with what's happening in the Middle East, continuing to happen between Russia and Ukraine, there is this general instability from a geopolitical point of view. And as you were indicating beforehand, it is the minority groups. It is faith-based communities who are perhaps living in fear that are often the victims in this type of instability. And that's very much at the heart of what inspires the work of Barnabas.
1: Yes. Yeah. And of course, you know, at Barnabas Aid, we're busy looking after persecuted and displaced and suffering Christians around the world. When you look at countries like Myanmar or Mozambique or Nigeria or or you know, Iran even, where Christians are being persecuted so badly, there isn't the bandwidth because of all this other stuff that's going on for the news to carry it. So, I mean, I'm sure, Rima, you carried it, but just a few days ago, 29 Christians were killed by Islamists in Nigeria. A couple of days ago, six school children were abducted. Girls were abducted in northern Nigeria. And we've got Islamists are targeting Christian communities in northern Mozambique. We've got problems in India, as I said earlier, in Myanmar. And none of this gets a mention because the whole world is focused on, you know, Iran or the Labour Party in the UK or in Ukraine and Russia. And though I'm not denying that those are big, important problems, but what it does mean is that there is limited scope for other very important matters that do need attention. And so Barnabas said, we exist to raise awareness of those things and also to make sure that we're caring for and supporting those persecuted Christians.
0: And in times of political instability, whether that's in Myanmar or in London, it is those marginal groups, the poorer communities, those particularly faith communities who are in a minority that suffer the most. Colin, thank you so much for your insight on this topic. Thanks for the work that you do at Barnabas Aid, barnabasaid.org, of course, to push past all of these stories and to see what is happening at a grassroots level for persecuted Christian minorities in many different parts of the world. Thank you so much for joining us on the program once again.
1: Bless you. Thank you, Andrew.
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6: Thank God for the daylight. I spent a long time in the dark. Felt good saying goodbye. Waking up to a brand new heart. And if it

That is Austin French on a Rima song from him called Wake Up Sleeper. It is just a few minutes away from 11 o'clock. Andrew Urquhart with you on a program called Thoughts and Comments. But hey, let's put this in perspective. It's not my thoughts and comments that are important. It's yours. Yes, I do talk to some interesting people about some topics which, well, I personally find fascinating. But it's not just me and these people that I talk to. That's not what the thoughts and comments are all about. We have thought-provoking conversations, and we'd love to get your comments, your feedback to anything that you hear on the program. Not just if you agree with us, in fact, particularly if you don't. If you have a different point of view, if you disagree with something me or any of my guests say on the program, let's bring balance to the conversation by having your viewpoint in there as well. Now, I'm not saying necessarily live on the radio. 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It just makes for a more robust conversation. And honestly, if we only talk to people that we agree with, then who's learning? So, hey, maybe you do agree with some of the things that my guests have said, or maybe you're bringing a different perspective to this. Whatever that is for you, love for you to be a part of the conversation. 8168, that is the number to text. Start your message with the first word comments. Got news headlines coming up in just a few moments. Casting Crowns takes us to news time on Rima.

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1: In this update, Chris Luxon says he's not really irked by Winston Peters revealing details of this month's budget. The New Zealand First Leader provided what he called a budget leak to our newsroom on Friday, announcing the government's doing away with the free final year of tertiary education. The Prime Minister's confirmed the change was due to be revealed in a pre-budget announcement. He says he's ultimately glad New Zealand First has realised the scheme wasn't working and agreed to scrap it.
2: The bottom line is it hasn't delivered on any of its objectives, hasn't driven more kids into tertiary education, hasn't put kids from poorer backgrounds into education, and certainly hasn't supported lifelong learning.
1: A young white supremacist has been sentenced to 5 years in prison over a slew of charges, including arson at an Auckland mosque. The 20-year-old lit fires in New Lynn's Imam Reza Mosque in 2024, causing an estimated $1.5 million worth of damage. Lachlan Rennie has more.
3: The man also had a copy of the Christchurch terrorist manifesto when he was arrested and told authorities he aspires to kill more people than he did. For the past year and a half, he's also been known for throwing feces and urine at guards. Auckland District Court Judge Catherine Maxwell declined his bid for permanent name suppression, but it remains in place while he contemplates an appeal.
1: Confidence is low, with Iran's response to a US peace proposal still under wraps. Contents of the 14-point memorandum also haven't been publicly released, but the US is said to have laid out a very clear red line. High on its list of priorities is restoring the flow of shipping traffic in the Strait of Hormuz and stopping any Iranian nuclear activity. BBC Persia's Kasra Naji says Iran wants a promise that it won't be attacked by the US and Israel again.
4: We have to see what the details will be and whether they are going to be acceptable to the US, but I'm not holding my breath.
1: Donald Trump has slammed Iran's response to the latest US proposal. In a social media post, he's called it totally unacceptable. A security analyst believes comments made by Russian President Vladimir Putin can't be taken seriously at all. Russia says it's now more open to discussing an end to its war with Ukraine. A spokesperson for Putin says the so-called special operation may be coming to an end, and the Kremlin's open to the US mediating peace talks. Kiev-based foreign policy and security analyst Jimmy Rushton says Putin also claims to be open to negotiations with Europe.
5: This is just Putin, again, trying to make these claims about the end of the war to probably placate the domestic Russian audience. They're getting kind of tired of the war, the restrictions on the internet, the lagging economy.
1: Caught today for a 39-year-old man after a three-hour standoff with police in central Christchurch last night. One man's facing charges including burglary, resisting police assault, possession of an offensive weapon and threatening to kill or do grievous bodily harm. More than 1,000 South Auckland properties are affected by an internet outage. The Chorus website shows outages stretching from Karaka through to King's Seat, as well as parts of Waiuku and Glenbrook. In sport, history for the Wellington Phoenix. After 20 seasons in football's A-League and 5 in the women's competition, the club has reached a maiden grand final via a 3-2 aggregate semi-final win over Brisbane. The result came via a 2-0 second leg extra time victory in Porirua. Melbourne City hosted the Phoenix and will host the Phoenix in the decider on Saturday. Melbourne have shaken off a 7-game winless streak to run out 44-16 victors over Wests in League's NRL. The first 15 minutes saw them pile on an unanswered 20 points. Dame Lydia Ko is tied for 18th at 2 under par, 11 strokes behind the winner at the latest LPGA golf tournament in New Jersey. That's news and sport. I'm Jodie Gill.
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8: Kia ora, good morning. Checking out the weather forecast for all of New Zealand for the rest of today, Monday the 11th of May. Firstly, Northland, isolated showers clear this afternoon, returning south of Whangarei tonight. Auckland and Coromandel mostly fine. Rain develops tonight, mainly north of Auckland City and about northern Coromandel. Waikato to Kapiti Coast, including the Bay of Plenty and the Central High Country. Morning cloud with isolated showers becoming fine after that. The rest of the North Island, which is Gisborne to Wairarapa and also Wellington, showers clearing to a fine day from the south during the afternoon and evening. Now the South Island, first up Nelson and Bulla, cloudy periods with one or two showers possible. for Grey and Westland, fine apart from some areas of morning and evening cloud. For Marlborough, Canterbury and Otago, except for Clutha, morning showers about Banks Peninsula, otherwise fine or becoming fine. For Clutha, Southland and also Fiordland, showers clear a fine of Tiano and Balclutha this morning or early afternoon. And finally, the Chathams, cloudy periods with a few morning showers.
9: 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For the Word of God is alive and active, sharper than any double-edged sword. 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
8: Morena whānau, moātarau. 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Nā mihi nui ki a koutou ko Andrew Urquhart tēnei. 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Hey, whakaro he pita pita kōrero, that is the name of the show, and it's also what the show is all about. Love to get your thoughts as a part of the show. Whakamohia mai a koutou whakaro, 8168, the number to text. Start your message with the first word comments. Now, I talked to some pretty wise people on the show, but don't let that intimidate you. Love for you to jump in on the conversation, and we will take a look at some of that feedback a little bit later in the show. Coming up very shortly, going to introduce the people that I'll be talking to between now and 12. But hey, first up, let's get the music underway here on Rema.

0: That is Tyrion on Rima with a testimony, just coming up on 11 minutes past 11 o'clock. Andrew Urquhart with you on this Monday morning, and I'd love to get your testimony, your story about, well, what God's done in your life, or your thoughts and comments about anything that we talk about on the program today. Now, earlier in the program, between 10 and 11, we looked at some things happening in UK politics with a leadership challenge to Prime Minister Sir Keir Starmer, and also what's happening not just in New Zealand politics, but the media coverage of New Zealand politics. Concerns about whether or not the media is in a good space to give political coverage in an election year, talking to Dr. Bryce Edwards from the Democracy Project. Hey, love to get your thoughts, comments and feedback to either of those issues. 8168 is the number to text. Start your message with the first word comments. Looking at some broader issues this hour, and in particularly around faith. Now, as we were saying beforehand when I was talking with Colin, there's some changes that have been happening in UK society in the last wee while. Some people concerned that perhaps the culture of the society is turning its back on its Christian heritage. Now, yeah, different motivations in this space. Some of it is a genuine concern for lack of faith in the public square. For other people, they're just saying, hey, we don't like brown people. And there's, yeah, look, I'm not pointing fingers on this one, but it is, pun intended, not just a black and white issue on this one. But what's that looking like in New Zealand? And do we have something similar happening here, perhaps, that people are concerned about the way in which our society is going? Perhaps some of that is a bit of xenophobia. Perhaps some of that is, well, these people don't look like me. Or perhaps that is genuine concern that the country that we'll be handing over to our children and grandchildren will be different, significantly different than the New Zealand we grew up in, and not necessarily in a good way or a way in which we are comfortable with. Love to get your thoughts, comments and feedback on that one. 8168, the number to text. Start your message with the first word comments. And also, honestly, is it all necessarily a bad thing? Because there's also reports out of the UK and in other parts of the world of what they describe as a quiet revival. In amongst this this broken social cohesion, particularly young men turning up at church, looking for something which goes a little bit deeper than the shallowness that they see in society, is this perhaps a wonderful faith opportunity? Now, this is something which we did talk about last week. I was chatting with Dave Mann from the Hope Project about some of the situations he's seen here in New Zealand, some feedback on that. We also talked to Frank Ritchie about what's happening in the US and how men just don't seem to have deep friendships anymore, and perhaps the church could be a solution to that. But there's also some concerns about what's happening there. Firstly, is it being talked up a little bit? Turns out that the Quiet Revival report from the Bible Society in the UK was a little bit overblown. In fact, they've retracted it. That didn't make the headlines as much, did it? But is the principle still true? And are there concerns that perhaps disenfranchised young men coming into the church in droves may be bringing what some would describe as their toxic masculinity with them? Is this altogether good news, or should we be concerned? I'm going to be chatting with Lynn Taylor. Lynn is a part of the theology team at Otago University. She joins me on the program a little bit later this hour. I'd love to get your thoughts, comments and feedback on that issue. Quiet revival, do you see it happening? And are there fish hooks? Are there things that we could get wrong, or are there things that we should be concerned about? And also, John Peachy from the Think Farm, he's been thinking about some of the causal factors of what's happening in the UK with a swing away from Labour in local elections and people tired of the government failing to preserve their way of life, to put it bluntly. What's happening there, and is there something perhaps similar happening in New Zealand? We chat with John Peachy shortly, but as always, love to get your thoughts, comments and feedback on these or other matters, 8168, the number to text. Start your message with the first word comments.
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0: thankful. That is a band called Versus and a song called Thankful. And I do hope that you have some things to be thankful for on this day, Monday, the 11th of May. Certainly one of the things that I'm thankful for is that I live here and not in some other parts of the world which are certainly facing some difficulty. I'm not just talking about northern Nigeria or even Iran, but also what's happening in the UK seems to be a little bit out of control. We were talking about the what's happening politically, but of course politics doesn't happen in isolation. It happens in response to popular movements of people. What might be driving that, and do we have perhaps a similar cultural zeitgeist happening in this part of the world as well? Joining me on the program now from the Think Farm, John Peachey. John, kia ora, thanks for your time today.
1: To talk to you, it's an interesting era in politics and in history, I think. This huge pushback, which I think has been coming for a while. I think there's been a tenseness, if that's a right word. Is that an English teacher's? I apologise. There's a tenseness about what's been happening politically, I think. Yeah. And we're getting, of course, we're getting in this country, when you look at the United Kingdom, and I mean the massive swings away from the two mainstream political parties. I mean, unbelievable numbers, actually. Yeah. I'm surprised that Keir Starmer has survived the weekend. But
0: it is still the weekend there for them at the moment, of course, but he might not survive his Monday. The type of thing that we're seeing in the UK, though, and some people are saying, you know, this is because of cultural pressure. This is because we have received so much immigration. Well, the UK has received so much immigration in a short period of time from people that, either don't have the time or the inclination to integrate and become members of the society and culture that they have come to. Are we seeing the same thing here to an extent? Or, I mean, we've got a bigger moat than the UK.
1: Yeah, yes, we do have a bigger moat. Yeah, it's a lot harder to get here. But, you know, we want immigration, right? We want diversity. We want other thinking and ideas and cultural nuances. I think the difference is that when people come here, and when you look back in the, you know, the 50s and 60s, there were people from sort of Eastern Europe came to New Zealand. There were people from Greece, Yugoslavia, or the former Yugoslavia. And people came here and they integrated, but they maintained their own culture. Yep. They maintained their traditions and the, you know, the really colourful, you know, kind of aspect, I think, of community. So did the folks from Tonga and Samoa and the people who came and served in the 50s and 60s here, did all the dirty jobs no one else wanted to do, looked after our hospitals and our roading and bits and pieces. But they maintained their culture without imposing or threatening it, I think, it onto other people. And that seems to be the difference. One of the things, it's very difficult, you know, we're in the media here, it's very difficult to understand whether we're getting an overblown and biased reporting of what's going on in the UK. But I mean, certainly when you have large religious groups gathering in Trafalgar Square, you know, praying and presenting themselves.
0: Yeah.
1: I'm not talking about Christians in this case.
0: No.
1: You know, we have to be a little bit careful about that, you know, about what we're saying and what we're thinking, I think. But people have been, I think people are nervous. I think that's the truth. And there's been, you know, lots of anti-Semitic attacks.
0: Yeah.
1: And so it makes the average person, I think, who just, you know, this is my kind of very, very low level understanding, is that most people, Andrew, just want to put food on the table, raise their children, enjoy their friends, go to work and come home and be happy. I mean, I think that's what most people throughout the whole world
0: want. It is. I think there is a challenge, though, and a tendency for us to say, hey, I want the world that I hand over to my children and grandchildren to be similar to the one that I grew up in. And I'm glad you mentioned 50s and 60s, because this is this kind of idyllic rose-tinted spectacle world, which I'm not sure really existed, but that's what we hark back to. And then we look at the cultural melting pot that is happening in cities all over the world and going, well, that looks different than my expectation of what our culture is. It's very difficult to be able to be critical in that space without, I suppose, my xenophobia or even my racism showing. I just want to be surrounded by people who look like me, who think like me, who have the same faith and the same values as me. That's understandable, but it's not necessarily achievable, really.
1: The Canadian astronaut Chris Hadfield, the guy who made Major Tom Ground Control, seeing that in space, he said a fantastic, I think, very, very poignant thing. He said the more we know, the less we fear. And I think what we have is a fear of the unknown when it comes to cultural kind of influences. And I think everyone feels that. They're not sure about what's going on, and there seems to be a very strident move, legislation-wise, to tell people they can't be afraid. They can't be in the unknown. And I think that's where the problem is, that governments are coming, have got this PC thing going ridiculously swinging to one side, which is making it very difficult, I think, for people. But yeah, we do forget. I mean, I talk to relatives who, I've got older cousins who were young children during the Second World War. They talk about the fact they were still on rationing in the United Kingdom in the mid-1950s. 10 years after the war ended, there were still things that were hard to get. You talk about, so the consumerist society that the current generations, the last couple of generations, have grown up with, is a rarity. It is an absurdity. I mean, I always laugh about the fact that my mother had an orange plastic comb by her bedside that she combed her hair with, and she had it for an entirety of her life that I remember. And she died at 90. And you look at photographs of our parents' homes in the 1950s and 60s, they weren't full of anything. They were sparse. They were not consumeristic the way that we are. And so we forget that we live in a completely different world than our parents did, in that regard. And of course, the ethnic mix is radically different. I've said to someone recently that I had dinner a number of years ago with the Indian Minister of Sport, one of the cabinet ministers, and he was talking about the fact there were 700 million Indian folks who are under the age of 30. I mean, those figures are just a mind-numbing, and they're coming across the world with their culture and with their knowledge and their, double doctorates and master's degrees. Coming into our environment. And so it's going to make us look different. There's no question about that.
0: It's not just a cultural difference, and it's not just about skin colour or language, but there is also a faith component to this. And for some people, certainly in the UK, part of the rhetoric is about, the Christian foundations of this nation. And I'm not saying that's not important, but sometimes that's a bit of a smokescreen for saying good white folk like us. That actually maybe part of the problem is that the immigrants who are coming to the Western world with different faith practices know, understand, and value their faith better than we do in the Western world.
1: Yeah, look, I think it's interesting. I mean, it's interesting what's happened in Australia. Pauline Hanson's One Nation Party have had some big wins in the last 48 hours. So people are, I think people are looking at a change, they're pushing back, and I think that it's actually happening now. One of the problems I have with which is the conflict is conflating ethnicity, so your country of birth and country of origin, with your religious belief. And that's what I don't understand about the Islamic thing, is that we talk about Islam as if it is a race of people as opposed to a belief system. And I mean, you look at the makeup of Israel, for instance, even in the parliament, there are Arabs within the parliament of Israel. That doesn't make them Muslim; they're Arabs, and it's and so there's a misunderstanding, I think, but that's been picked up and used as a very blunt instrument. So I can understand that in the UK, people are nervous and upset. You look at the, oh, well, I mean, it's not even hidden. I mean, some of these some people who are coming from other countries into England are making it very clear that the white man has no place any longer. I mean, that's not a great statement to be making, right?
0: No, certainly. Although this idea that a homogenous society looks like a homogenous milk bottle, it's all the same colour and it's all churned in together so that it has no difference. Actually, the success model for what the church looks like at the end of time isn't that we're all the same culture and ethnic background. It's the diversity within the body of Christ. Culturally, ethnically, tribe and tongue, that's what success in the kingdom of God looks like. And hey, maybe with immigration and cultures mixing together, therein lies the opportunity.
1: Yeah, and I think the opportunity is a great word. I think it's an opportunity to learn about other people, to pull the very best out of other cultures. I mean, it's ignorant arrogance to assume that we know best. I mean, when you look at that, the hundreds and thousands of years of some of these other cultures.
0: Yeah.
1: I remember having a debate with someone who was a protester about animal rights outside of a post office in Ponsonby a number of years ago, and was railing on me about the state of the bears who are being kept, for bile farming, and it's a horrible story.
0: Yeah, yeah.
1: I love animals. It's a horrible story, but in the midst of the conversation, she said, those people don't know any better. I said, well, hang on a minute. You mean those 6,000-year-old culture, centre of learning and art and history people? It's like you just because somebody makes a dumb mistake or does something stupid in the 20th century doesn't make them, invaluable over time. And so I think we've got to be really careful about where the value comes. And like any good society, we pick the best that comes to us, mm-hmm. and we adhere to that, and we disregard the stuff. Plenty of stuff in my culture and your culture, Andrew, that we could leave behind quite
0: easily. Exactly. And when we start throwing around terms like those people, we kind of lost the argument, really. We've certainly lost the opportunity to have a conversation with those people.
1: Yes, and when you look at the ethnic makeup of the world, this is a mathematical equation.
0: Yep.
1: You talk to geneticists and they'll tell you, I mean, South Korea's birth rate is too low, that South Korea will be out of South Koreans by about 2050. I mean,
0: wow.
1: There's some really, really serious numbers going on in terms of the birth rate. So the chances are that your son or daughter will marry someone from the Indian subcontinent or from South America or somewhere else. I mean, that's just the way it is, because there ain't enough people around to keep populating the earth.
0: Exactly.
1: If we stick to our own niche.
0: And let's bring it closer to home. The current national government is saying, hey, we're going to need to increase the retirement age. They're moving the finish line for people wanting to retire, but honestly, we're just not having kids fast.

0: stay where you are. And so we've got to wake up to this whole idea. Yes, I didn't hear what the actual numbers were in terms of retirement. I already realised I'm going to be working to 85, so presumably now it's going to be 90. But it is concerning, right? And I mean, this is a whole other conversation. But I had someone ask me the other day who was Indian New Zealander and was saying they've got friends coming over from Australia who are Indian and wanting to retire here, and what was the average price of a home up near where I live? And I said, well, it's between sort of 1.4, 1.5 million. And he looked at me like I was from a different planet. I'm like, yeah, I mean, we're in trouble here, guys. We really are.
1: Hey, some important things to be talking about as well. And I don't know whether we can learn lessons from what is happening in the UK and Australia and other parts of the world as well. We've got our own election coming up at the end of the year. See if that same type of polarizing of our society is evident in the politics that we go with. Although, to be fair, John, there's not going to be a political solution to the social problem, whether we go left, right, or straight down the middle.
0: No, there's not. And I mean, if we follow the trends of some of our major trading partners in terms of population growth and ethnic mix, then we're in for a surprise coming home. I mean, what's happened in the UK and what's happening in Australia is massive swings. The Nigel Farage party in the UK gained like 1,400 council seats or something over the weekend, whereas Labour lost 1,300 and lost an entire country. They've never done it before in 100 years. They've never lost the way they've lost. So I mean, I think we could see some major changes here when people are just saying, what you guys are doing is not good enough.
1: In the words of the
0: So.
1: prophet, the times they are a changing, but hey, God's not worried about what on earth happens next, John, which is just as well, really. Thanks so much for
0: Absolutely.
1: the work that you do. Thanks for joining us on the program today.
0: Good to see you, man.
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0: lose.
1: That is Jordan Felice on Rima, song from him called My God Can't Lose. It is just after 20 minutes to 12 midday. Andrew Urquhart with you on the program today. And hey, I hope that things are well with you, of course, just out of the weekend, perhaps church in the weekend. And I hope there's some good things happening for you in your local church within your community. There's been some strong rumours that things are changing globally within the church community, particularly within the Western church. And some are saying, hey, look, this is a reason for optimism. In particular, there was a report released by the Bible Society in the UK, which was titled The Quiet Revival. However, this just in, turns out that the revival might be quieter than advertised, and a retraction has been issued. Joining me on the program now from the theology team at Otago University, Lynn Taylor. Lynn, kia ora, thanks for your time today.
2: Kia ora, thank you for having me.
1: First up, with the quiet revival, I mean, there was quite a lot of media, particularly in Christian media, around this. Isn't this exciting? There's a new thing happening within Christendom. There were some questions being asked about, you know, is this a genuine move of God? Are we doing something different within the church? Do we need to do something in the church? And then the other foot fell, and it turns out that the statistical basis for some of the claims wasn't necessarily on solid ground.
2: Yeah, that's right. So the Quiet Revival report came out in the UK last year, and then earlier this year they announced that they had retracted the report because of concerns with the way that the data had been gathered.
1: Yep.
2: When you do large-scale data gathering, there are checks and balances that you put in place to make sure that the people who are responding are real people, who they are the people that you're meaning to ask, and that they are giving answers mindfully to the questions that you ask. And some of those checks weren't put in place by the organisation that the Bible Society contracted to, which meant that the report needed to be pulled, retracted, which was obviously sad for the Christian community, but it becomes so excited about hearing these good news stories.
1: Now, to be fair, it wasn't the Bible Society doing the research. They actually contracted to a government agency, a UK government agency, I understand, who was doing some of the research there. They were a verified organization with a good reputation. And the Bible Society were quick to say, hey, we're pulling the report and this is why. So no fault in some ways there. But just because the data is faulty doesn't necessarily mean that the story wasn't true. It just means that it perhaps wasn't as big or as much of a movement as it was initially painted. Are there still signs that something is happening in the UK?
2: Yes, there are signs. And there have been, you know, a report like this brings stories out of the woodwork.
1: Yep.
2: And people share those stories and they generate more stories because that excitement builds. And there are certainly stories of young people in particular coming to faith, arriving in churches with very little background in Christianity or religion at all, coming curious, saying they've been reading their Bible or they've been watching something on YouTube and they want to know more. So there's definitely something going on. But just the numbers that were reported in the report aren't accurate and aren't realistic.
1: And honestly, that contagion effect, people start talking about it, so somebody says, oh, yes, me too. That's just human nature at play in that regard. There has been, anecdotally, a little bit of that happening in New Zealand as well. Do you think that's just international contagion? Or is there genuinely something happening here? Or has it always been happening and perhaps we're only now noticing?
2: I think that there is something happening. I think there is an increased openness to spirituality, particularly among younger generations,
1: mm-hmm.
2: perhaps those who haven't had any involvement in the church in the past, and who are coming fresh to this and finding that the answers and the frameworks that they've been living into and have been advocated to them are insufficient for what they're feeling inside themselves and for their own desires for something they can't necessarily articulate, their own desire perhaps to make the world a better place. And so there is something happening within that. I think as churches and as Christians become to expect something to be happening, that yeah. actually changes the attitude as well. So if in your Sunday worship, for instance, you're thinking that there might be newcomers arriving in your church,
1: yeah.
2: then perhaps you're more attentive to them and creating a more open and welcoming space for them. Perhaps you're also thinking about what might resource their developing spirituality and interest in Christianity, which then creates this space where it's a good and appropriate and helpful for people to come into, which might bring more people in as well. So I think it's this, there is a bit of a contagion going on. There are undoubtedly stories of people seeking and finding in Christianity some answers to the questions that they've been asking, and that's something to be celebrated.
1: Certainly within the Western world, though, perhaps we were desperate for good news on this one, with census after census showing decline within belief in Christianity, and some doomsayers saying, well, you know, the church is irrelevant, it's spiralling down to oblivion in this regard. Although perhaps that's just people more honestly reporting whether or not they have an actual faith rather than a cultural faith.
2: Yeah, I think that's right too. I think that, you know, back in the day when Christian religious affiliation sat at about 90% back in the 1960s, people just were Christian because of course they are. Yep. It didn't necessarily mean that they went to church, but obviously they were Christian because New Zealand's a Christian country, mm-hmm. was the logic. Now, the people who tick the box or fill in to say that they're Christian or affiliated with a particular denomination are much more likely to be actively involved, or at least have a more active connection to Christianity. And so that decline that we're seeing through the census data isn't surprising, and it tells a more honest story, as you say, about yeah. what people's reality really is.
1: But desperate to see a reversal of those fortunes, you know, that everyone wants to be on the winning team, as it were, and then when a religious affiliation dropped below that 50%, which is still quite a big number in terms of cultural influence, but I know that was difficult for many Christians to cope with, so perhaps finding what we're wanting to find in that regard. Lynn, I just also wanted to focus, though, on the why question. If this is happening, if this is measurable, and I'm sure that the Bible Society in the UK have sharpened their pencil to make sure that they get it right next time, but if this is happening, the question is why? Because the gospel hasn't changed. I'm not sure the church has had a transformational change in the way in which it does things. We haven't got better, necessarily, or got some great new program. It does, if it is happening, seem to be something that God is doing, or something that's happening within our society, which is leading to a searching and a dissatisfaction. How much do we know about the why question, Lynn?
2: Yeah, that's a great question. And often we do focus on the process or the what is, rather than actually getting behind and asking the why question. I think that I think there is a dissatisfaction, particularly among younger people, with the story they've been sold and told of consumerism and capitalism and individualism,
1: yep.
2: That has created this sense that there must be more. Mm. There's a lot out there on social media, on YouTube, for instance, a lot of resourcing around what this more might be. Mm-hmm. And I think that there's a lot of people who are finding out as much as they can about this sort of yearning that they're feeling in terms of trying to find answers. And one of the answers they're coming to is that Christianity has something to offer. Mm. People are reading the Bible and finding that they're being changed
1: yeah.
2: by the reading of Scripture, which, you know, as Christians ought not surprise us in terms of the work of the Holy Spirit in people's lives as we read, as they read Scripture. So I think there is a cultural change that's been happening. There is the work of God in people's lives, and we need to celebrate and acknowledge that as well.
1: And honestly, that has to be the key aspect. If it's just the people turning up to church because they're lonely or they feel disenfranchised or perhaps disappointed with how their life has turned out so far. That will only take you so far. If there isn't a genuine encounter with Jesus and a spiritual transformation that happened, it's just another fad in the self-improvement program.
2: Yeah, and then therefore what happens next is really important in terms of how churches might take these people who are coming with interest and with questions and work with them to disciple them, even as they begin their journey of towards faith or their exploration of faith. Mm. So that work of discipleship is so key. And one of the things that came out of my PhD on why previously unchurched people become Christians today was the importance of other Christians in that journey.
1: Yep.
2: And interestingly, some of the things that those other Christians were doing weren't the things that we might expect. Mm-hmm. They weren't convincing them of the accuracy of propositional truths about Christianity so much as being alongside them, inviting them into their lives, being genuine friends and interested in them, even sharing their own doubts and uncertainties about their faith was actually a positive thing for those people that I interviewed who had come to faith, so that their Christian friends didn't have to have all the answers. They had to be an open and welcoming space, and an honest and generous friends.
1: Sincere and authentic in their faith in that regard. Yeah. Just finally on this one, Lynn, there's a part of this phenomenon, well, if we can trust the data, that shows that in particular young men are turning towards faith and showing up in churches. Now, this is, again, seems counterintuitive, particularly when we look at the history of the church over the last 100 years. For most churches, it's been about a two-third, one-third split. Is there anything in particular about what may be causing this? And are there perhaps concerns about what the motivation might be here?
2: Yeah, I do feel some concern about this. I've anecdotally, you hear of people who have come through Jordan Peterson's work or through Andrew Tate and a dissatisfaction with Andrew Tate, which is a relief. But there do seem to be more young men coming in, and some of what they describe seems to be around those more traditional gender roles, for example.
1: Yep.
2: I think it's really important, again, that the church that they encounter needs to be a place that is welcoming for all, that allows all to flourish and to live into their gifts, men and women alike.
1: Mm-hmm.
2: We need to not get sucked in as a church to patriarchal values that would limit the role and potential of women in their midst as well. At the same time as more men coming in, the other reason for this change is that young women are leaving as well. And we see this particularly in the United States at the moment.
1: Yep.
2: And again, a cause for concern if they're not finding space to flourish within the church. I think that's a problem.
1: Some people might see this as a little bit of a reset. As I say, there has been perhaps an imbalance towards women rather than men in churches historically. Perhaps this is a reset in some ways, but certainly importing people who carry some of the toxic masculinity culture with them, who are coming to church to find trad wives and then are disappointed because they're down the road at a Palestinian protest. I mean, this type of cultural war is not what we would not necessarily be the sort of thing that would grow the kingdom of God in a genuine way.
2: No, and I think we need to lean into the openness that these people come with and seek to present a gospel to them, which is, as I say, allows for the flourishing of all that is, that celebrates the way that Jesus treated all people and that encourages them and all of us to live into those sorts of values.
1: Lynn, really appreciate the research that you've done in this area, that in amongst all of this, yes, it's complicated, but we trust that God is in control and that there's some good news at the heart of it. Thank you for the work that you do at Otago University. Thanks for joining us today.
2: Kia ora. Thank you, Andrew. Great to be with you.
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1: In this update, Nicola Willis says she isn't annoyed with Winston Peters for leaking a budget detail. Peters told Newstalk ZB the final fee-free year for university students will end, calling it himself a budget leak. The finance minister confirmed the news on Friday, but Willis told TVNZ there's no bad blood.
2: I completely understand. This is an issue that we've been in discussions with New Zealand First about for some time, and ultimately they've decided that there is a better use for that funding.
1: And the Prime Minister says it will mean some savings, but money will also be reallocated to things like trades training. Oil prices have jumped more than 3% on the back of another snag in negotiations between the US and Iran. Donald Trump has taken to social media to call Iran's response to a US 14-point memorandum totally unacceptable. Brent crude is now trading at more than $104 a barrel. CNN's Oren Lieberman says Iran's in no rush to reach a deal as it feels it's operating from a position of strength.
3: They have very hard lines here. They now view the Strait of Hormuz as a strategic Iranian asset, one that public officials there have said they intend to keep control of in negotiations.
1: The Prime Minister says we're victims of our golden visa scheme's success. It's drawn in $1.4 billion in its first year, mostly going to managed funds. Questions have been raised by businesses concerned they haven't been invited to the many InvestNZ networking events in the past year. Chris Luxon says the visa helps the startup community invest in capital, letting them scale up or find new markets.
4: We're going to have to look at maybe broadening out the asset classes because there's actually so much money coming into some of those sectors.
1: A former National Party leader isn't convinced the next election's outcome is as sure as suggested by a new poll. The New Zealand Herald Motu Research poll of polls puts the probability of the coalition winning a second term at 88.3%. Simon Bridges says the results are modelled off polls going back to 2014, which shouldn't be relevant. He says despite what Winston Peters may say, there aren't two concrete political blocks.
5: New Zealand First is a swing party, and I don't think we can ignore that actually on the trend, there's a two-party option for them as well.
1: A government agency was advised more flexible working from home rules would not make a significant difference to costs. Senior political reporter Azaria Howell has the story.
6: The Ministry of Business, Innovation and Employment, MBIE, sought advice from the